0: to both watch on the weekend and also give some support?
1: Well, give some support. It's just get out there and understand what happens with road racing. So there's the finish with the women, could be any time from about 2 o'clock through to 2:30, and the men. So that would be around about that time, but also along Grant Avenue near the golf course, because that's where we've got a drink station, a feed station on the first lap for the men and the women, and also for the second lap for the men. They'll see the cyclists go past at least three times through there and anywhere out around the district. It's not very far. The furthest we go is down to Kongerong, because it's just that 60-kilometre circuit and 250s. But there's always a bit of fun. And finish down Bay Road, it's been some of the professional cyclists that have ridden it reckon it's one of the best finish to a bike race in Australia, because you can come down there at 70 or 80 kilometres an hour. I just hope that it would last a few more years. I would like it to keep going, but if it does die, it won't be through the lack of effort of the committee and the people that are around that help us with the sponsors to keep it going. So it won't be through a lack of effort. It'll just be through people said, well, no, it's time to give it away. So that's all we can do.
2: Wouldn't it be wonderful if the 100 Mile Classic makes it to 100 years? That is John Cranwell there speaking with Josh Bryan. John is the Mount Gambier Cycling Club president. If you want to find out any further information, head online to their website. You're on ABC Southeast, where it's 9:30. It's actually 34 minutes past nine. Let's check the latest in news with Elise Arminini.
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4: Good morning, Beck. A 39-year-old man will remain in custody as he awaits sentencing for threatening to share nude images of his ex-partner. The man, who cannot be named for legal reasons, appeared via video link in the Mount Gambier Magistrates Court yesterday for threatening to distribute invasive images and failing to comply with bail agreements. During sentencing submissions, the prosecution told the court in August last year the man sent multiple one-cent bank transfers to his victim with a message threatening to share sexually explicit images of her. The defence told the court the man never intended to distribute the content and had wanted his victim to contact him. Magistrate Kylie Schultz said she would reserve her sentence until June. Housing affordability and intergenerational inequity are expected to be major cornerstones of tonight's federal budget. The budget is expected to include $60 million over 4 years for community housing providers who support youth allowance and AB study recipients facing homelessness. Shauna Moore from homelessness service provider Melbourne City Mission says younger Australians are disproportionately affected. And in international news, a man charged with attempting to assassinate Donald Trump at the White House Correspondents' Dinner last month has pleaded not guilty. Prosecutors allege that Cole Thomas Allen tried to storm past a security checkpoint and fired a shot at a Secret Service agent. The 31-year-old was tackled just short of a staircase that leads down to a ballroom where the annual dinner was getting underway. US President Trump was rushed out after the gunshots rang out. And there'll be more news at 10 o'clock.
2: Thank you very much for that, Elise. Hello and good morning to David from Poojanagorok, calling in to say you can't go past Kate Bush for the original today in the Selective Version Song Competition. Just a few minutes left to get your votes in and make them count. I'm surprised by how close it's been today. It's been brilliant.
4: Yes, it has been good to see a bit of competition going up against Kate Bush. A few votes coming in for Placebo, a very different version of running up that hill. But yeah, so it'll be interesting to see how this next 10 to 15 minutes goes and any last minute votes, because they can sometimes tip an unexpected winner over the edge.
2: Which version of Running Up That Hill do you think is best, the Placebo cover or the Kate Bush original? Get your votes in this morning, 1300 476 222. Now, Elise, do you mind being in high places? Do you mind heights? Are you scared of heights?
4: It really depends on how high we're talking, because I do like things in major cities around the world. They have like the sky deck viewing platforms where like it's glass or plexiglass or whatever it is, and you stand on it and you look down. I can deal with that. That's totally fine. Sometimes my nerves get the better of me and out of the blue, I'm just like, I need to go. but I did climb the tallest building in the Gold Coast and like went right up the top, like on the outside, and was attached to the poles and like the railing and did the walk around. That was fun.
2: Was it windy?
4: Yes.
2: Ooh.
4: Very. It was like April. So that was a few years ago. But yes, I have been brave enough to do that. And I also want to do other like extreme height things like bungee jumping or like there's a big swing in New Zealand that is essentially a bungee jump, but you're on a swing.
2: Mm. Well, I'll leave that all to you then. That's fine. You go right ahead and do that. I will not be near an edge or a height if I can avoid it. Like, I don't mind like some things like cliffs and stuff. Yeah, I get it. If I go for like a coastal walk along a cliff, this is not going to affect me too much. But I literally remember, memory is burned in my brain, like the first sort of moment in my life where I went, oh, I'm not that comfortable right now and I don't really like this feeling. Mm. It was the Colosseum in Rome. I blame the age of the building and the fact that all of the architecture
4: is crumbling.
2: Yes. Yeah. Because the floors were slanted and were sliding towards the outside of the building. As you're climbing up and up and up in the layers of it, it starts getting worse and worse and worse and worse in terms of the condition of the floors, and they were slippery. And in my brain was just telling me over and over and over and over, get down, get down, get down, because you're going to slip and fall and go through one of those open windows. Didn't happen. Thank goodness I'm here to tell the story. But from that point onwards, I think my brain has just sort of been hardwired to like look at an edge or to see a height and go, no,
4: keep you safe. Yeah.
2: Dangerous. Do you ever have a feeling of sort of tingles in your feet when you're up somewhere high?
4: Yeah, sometimes, like what I was saying before about sometimes, like, I might think that I'm all good to go out and go a bit closer to the edge and kind of stand up on a little ledge and look a bit closer. Looking down can sometimes get me. Like, it's fine going out onto the edge, but as soon as you look down and see how high up you actually are, you go, oh, maybe
2: not. Yes.
4: But it really depends on the situation.
2: Well, Michelle Spear is a professor of anatomy from the University of Bristol. She has done this study on heights and why they make you feel so strange. You might get a feeling in your gut. You might get a feeling in your feet. And she's been trying to understand this feeling of the sudden strange sort of awareness in the soles of her feet that she was getting. She couldn't describe it that well. She was saying it isn't numbness, it isn't tingling. It's this sort of like buzzing almost where you suddenly realize where you are is not comfortable and your feet, you feel like there's a lot of pressure in your feet, I suppose. So yes, nervous systems shift balance control. So sensory input from your feet when you are in a place of danger or up high or in a height, it's dialed up. So the muscles that help you stay upright, balanced and stable, they'll stiffen slightly and your movements will automatically become more cautious. This is all normal and it should be happening to you. It's the body's internal sense of where it is in space doing that. But then you might sort of understand different things as well. So under ordinary conditions, receptors work quietly in the background, allowing you to stand, walk, shift your weight without conscious thought. But near an edge with a drop, their importance is suddenly elevated. So the margin for error narrows, obviously. Small changes in pressure, the subtle sway of your body, because your body is like constantly moving. You may not realize it. Your brain will stop it.
4: It keeps you stable, yeah.
2: But your body is constantly adjusting. The shifting of weight from heel to forefoot carry greater consequence. So if you are near an edge or near a height or whatever it is, and you suddenly feel like you're swaying, you're not. It's just that your body, all of your receptors are just heightening and telling you, oh, be very careful. Think about every single movement that you're doing.
4: It's that fight or flight kind of response of like, do you want to be here and be doing this, or should we back away?
2: Should we be doing this? What's going on here? Why are you doing this? Yes. So very interesting. And people may think that that's obvious, but for especially like young people going through learning about fears and heights and all those kind of, these are important things that we should actually recognize. And if our body is telling us, we're feeling every sort of wind breeze or sway or shift of weight, listen to your body. Listen to your body. Back away. Get away from the edge. You're clearly not feeling comfortable. Your body's heightened. Listen to your body.
4: Yes. Yes. Very interesting. I'll have to get up to a higher place and see if my feet start tingling.
2: Yeah. Well, that's what I just wondered if anyone's ever experienced that, because I know I do. If I'm ever like on the top of a building, or I feel the sway, I really feel like Because the thing is, with my fear, I don't like, I can walk up the steps to get to the top floor or whatever it is, or walk up that hill and be on the

0: cliff edge. It's the second I start thinking about the fact that there's an edge, like a drop, that's when I'm like, my body heightens and I feel myself swaying more and my feet get that weird feeling.
1: Yeah.
0: That's when my nervous system kicks in. And that's when I realize I'm scared.
1: Yeah. I had a really interesting experience because when we were over in WA, we went to Cape Lewin Lighthouse, which is at the very south of the Margaret River region. And we climbed it, which was 2 days after horse riding, which was very difficult to begin with. But climbing up was totally fine. Climbing down, because they're so steep, my knees got wobbly.
0: Yeah.
1: And it wasn't a thing of like
0: fitness.
1: I'm up high and I'm going. It was just the fact that they were so steep and looking and like they weren't like solid steps. You could see through and they were iron and painted, but you could see the next level between each step. And I think that made it worse. Yeah. So it was kind of the opposite of like, I'm not on an edge. I'm on some stairs, but because I was going down, I had that bodily reaction of like, oh my goodness, get down while you can.
0: It's your body telling you, hold on, take it slow, think about what you're doing and process your environment a bit more. Well done, body.
1: Yeah.
0: Pat, thank you for keeping us safe. Thank you for telling us when we should be more cautious.
1: Yeah. And then my brain at the bottom told the guide that, can you like make the stairs solid next time? So that we can't see through them. Otherwise, great experience. Thanks.
0: Yeah, I don't understand why people want to stand on those like glass floors where you can see. Nah, I'm good. you're just tempting fate, in my opinion. No.
1: I'm going to have to find the photo of me on the edge of the tallest building on the Gold Coast.
0: No.
1: And show you.
0: No.
1: Well, you're not there. It's fine. You're just seeing me with the Gold Coast behind me.
0: If you want to read more on this, it's a really interesting article about all the way your nervous systems change, the way your body might feel, the way your feet might feel, all of the sort of science behind fear of heights and your body's reactions. It's fascinating. It's very great research. If you want to read more, it's a conversation article I'm reading off of. It's called Why Do Heights Make Your Feet Feel Strange? Head online there and you may be able to understand what we're saying a bit better. Thank you, Elise.
1: Thank you back.
0: Elise Arminini in the studio with our news update there. And thank you and good morning to those again getting in today with their votes for the Select Your Version song competition. It is very interesting to see where people are going for. Tony from Mount Gambier texting in saying, good morning, Beck. I would like to vote for the cover, please. Like Kate Bush, but it'd be good to hear a different version. Have a great day, team. Thank you, Tony. Same to you. Take a listen to the versions.
2: The original.

0: Yeah, which version of Running Up That Hill do you think is best? Just a few moments left now to get your votes in. 0467922783. The votes are catching up. It is close today. Get them in and make it count. 1300 476 222.
1: James Valentine.
2: It's been a year of living gratefully.
1: His final journey with trademark courage and humour.
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0: Well, Year 9 and 10 students at the Kangaroo Inn Area School have been sitting down with Limestone Coast veterans to explore the roles and experiences of women in Australian military services. The project, which has been part of their English Humanities and Arts classes, has had a profound impact on both the students and the veterans, some of whom say they've never previously had the opportunity to open up about their time in the military. To tell us more about this project, we're joined by the Kangaroo Inn Area School's English teacher, Katie England, and the textiles teacher, Angela Leopold. Katie, Angela, good morning. Thank you so much for your time on the program today.
4: Good morning.
0: Good morning. So, Katie, starting with you, how did the idea for this project come about? What made you think to do this with the students?
4: Well, this project has really grown out of what we call a learning expedition, and this is based on inquiry learning. So it goes across different curriculum areas, as you've already mentioned. And the main reasoning behind it is to promote that sort of authentic engagement within our community, connecting with stories and community-based issues. So in our case, we are exploring the roles and experiences of women in military service, but particularly focusing on our Limestone Coast area. I guess from the beginning, the idea was not just to learn about these stories in a traditional sort of textbook sense, but really to try to connect students with local veterans and recognise stories in a meaningful way.
0: How were you able to connect with the local veterans? Can you tell us about some of them?
4: Sure. So I guess without giving away names and things like that, we reached out to our local school community and just made the initial connection as to whether or not people knew anyone who had served. And we found that our community groups that we have strong connections with our school were able to provide some names and some contact details. And from there, we were then opened up to quite a wealth of knowledge and experience, which was really something that we didn't expect initially.
0: Were you surprised by the range of veterans we had in our community?
4: Absolutely. So I think that was something that took certainly Angela and I by surprise initially. We have been able to do some research back with the support of the local history group to find out about World War One and Two women who served. And then we've gone right through to currently serving members. So we have women who served in the Army, Navy and Air Force. So it really has been a broad spectrum that we've been able to engage with.
0: What kind of understanding and deeper understanding, I suppose, do you think this gives the students, Katie, in terms of what people have done for our country in the past?
4: I think it's opening our students, certainly, opening their eyes up to the fact that there are so many different ways in which people can access and be part of the services. So the scope, we've had engineers, we've had people involved in the Navy. We've had all sorts of different roles that women have taken on, and just recognising that these roles actually exist in the first place and the different skills and motivations involved in being involved with them.
0: Yeah, fantastic to see. Now, Angela, what is the actual outcome, the physical outcome of this learning for the students? What have they been creating?
5: So they have stitched together some squares that represent each woman's story, and then that has all been joined together to create a quilt.
0: And what will that quilt be doing now? How are you going to be introducing it to the community?
5: Next week we're having a gallery walk, which the quilt will be unveiled. And we've got the veterans coming, members of the community, members of the local history group that have supported us, and they'll be there to hear from the students, and then the quilt will be revealed to them for the first time.
0: What are some of the special items that have been donated for this quilt?
5: Oh, the veterans have been so generous with sharing artefacts, which has included like shirts and jackets, badges, buttons from uniforms, lanyards, ribbons that list the ships that some of the veterans served on, and we've even got a pair of leather driving gloves and some dress gloves. And so we've tried to incorporate as many of those as possible into the actual quilt squares, or they've been placed around the border of the quilt.
0: Do you think that's made the learning more impactful on the students, having that sort of tangible evidence in front of them?
5: Yeah, I think the kids have really taken on the responsibility of having to represent, and I guess almost being the custodians of these women's stories, and that they're actually part of, I guess, living history, which, yeah, as I said, they've taken on very responsibly.
0: Yeah, Katie, have your students, through the lens of time, been, how have they sort of looked at the military? And do you think they are, I suppose, advocating for better change for women in the military through what they've learnt?
4: I think so. So from a humanities, a historical point of view, they looked sort of contextually from World War One right up to the present day. So they did some research around conflict that had happened, but also at the change and continuity in the roles that women have, but then drawing in on that very specific focus of our local women and seeing how their roles have changed over time as well has really given them an authentic understanding of where we are seeing things changing and moving in a positive direction, but also in areas where we can definitely still see some development.
0: Mm. What will you do with this work and this quilt moving forward, Angela? I'm sure the students will be very proud of what they've accomplished.
5: Yeah, so after the gallery walk, we will be, I guess, almost taking the students' work and the quilt on the road. It will be on display at the Millicent Library Gallery in November. It will still remain on display here at school for a while, and we're hoping that some of the veterans groups that they're involved with would like to, you know, borrow it for a while and have it on display in their offices as well.
0: Mm. It's a very interesting quilt. Tell us about the sort of the technique that they've been using to put it together.
5: Well, we were actually inspired by the Changi quilt, which, following the fall of Singapore in 1942, female prisoners sort of got together and stitched small squares that, you know, let their families know that they were still safe. And it also boosted morale for the women in prison. So we sort of followed that as inspiration. And like I said, we used some back stitching, and then we had some volunteers from the local stitching group at Habit Patch in Millicent that helped us. And then the quilt was then machine stitched all together.
0: Wow, fantastic to hear. Well, the students should be very proud of themselves, and great to see the collaboration and support coming from local veterans. Wonderful to highlight the work of them in our community. Katie, Angela, thank you both so much for your time on the program this morning. We appreciate it.
5: Thanks,
4: Thank you very much.
0: That is Kangaroo Inn Area School's the English teacher, Katie Ingwin, and the textiles teacher, Angela Leopold. They're telling us about this project by the students. So the community presentation you're invited to attend. There'll be local veterans, dignitaries, education officials and invited guests for the final presentation of this student learning. They say the event will showcase the narrative collection, the visual and narrative collection, and it's been created to honour service and preserve local history. So that event happening next Wednesday, the 20th of May, from 10:30 till 12 noon at the Kangaroo Inn Area School. Veterans invited community members, local dignitaries and education representatives. If you need any further information, contact the school front office on 8734 3046.
6: This is Beckbird on ABC Southeast SA.
0: All right. Well, the Select Your Version song competition was a hot one this morning. I was very pleased to see the competition very tough. And I expected Kate Bush to win with a landslide. But while she has taken the win this morning, it was close indeed. Just two votes separating her and the Placebo cover. But thank you to all who voted yes. Kate Bush, very pleased to be playing her as the winner of today's Select Your Version. This is the original.

0: boss is really strong and he couldn't speak highly enough of him.
1: He's been a great mentor and a great coach. He just let me know before everyone else found out. So our relationship's really strong. And that's what I can really say now, guys.
0: To the weather, isolated showers and possible thunderstorms across the far northeast. Port Lincoln 21, Port Pirie 26, Renmark 23, Mount Gambier 22. Adelaide, a partly cloudy afternoon, a top of 24. It's currently 19.4. Tomorrow, partly cloudy and also 24. ABC News.
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3: Good afternoon, Selena Green here for The Country Hour again today. Coming up, we're edging closer to new season for the dairy industry. So how are things looking? We'll get a bit of a look at the outlook in just a sec. And coming up a little later on in the program, new drought loans being offered by the South Australian government to farmers in some parts of the state. Well, they've now started rolling out. So how big has the uptake been and how quickly are these loans being rolled out? That's coming up later. Plus, there are calls for today's federal budget to include funding for the next biological control for growing rabbit numbers here in Australia, because the ones we have now, fortunately, are starting to become less effective.
4: What we need is for everyone to go back to the history of rabbits before myxomatosis and see those images of how bad the rabbit populations were, because this could happen again if we don't get investment into biological control.
3: That's something we definitely don't want to see. So where are you seeing plenty of rabbits at the moment? Let me know on my talkback number. It's 1300 160222 or the text line today is 0467 922783. That's all coming up. But first today, South Australian dairy farmers will soon roll into a new season, the start of the next financial year, bringing opening farm gate prices and contracts with processors. Well, it comes as they try and factor in skyrocketing input costs, as many sectors are, things like fuel, fertiliser and water. Well, the newly released annual Australian Dairy Outlook says the situation will leave dairy farmers limited margin for error. Going forward, tell us more. Rabo Research Senior Dairy Analyst Michael Harvey joins me to go through his report. Michael, thanks for coming on The Country Hour.
5: Thank you. Great to be here. Thanks for having me.
3: So fair to say, I mean, the import costs, these are going to be the greatest pressures as a whole, really, for the dairy industry at the moment?
5: Yeah, look, it's that time of the year when everyone's starting to look towards the new season and with a view on milk pricing and what guaranteed prices might look like going into the new season. But I mean, clearly the big issue at the moment is cost of production, and it does start on farm like all primary producers, but you know, dairy farmers across Australia are paying a lot more for fuel and fertiliser and everything else, and that's, you know, causing margin pressure that's likely to extend into the new season, unfortunately. That's the key theme there. But also, I mean, even in dairy, like, it's a bit of a watch around the downstream impacts as well, because obviously, you know, dairy companies are paying a lot more for packaging and processing costs, and their distribution bills are going through the roof as well. So there's a, you know, high cost of production across the dairy value chain that's embedded in the system at the moment that's likely to go into the new year. So that's clearly a key theme that we've talked about, you know, as we look towards next season.
3: There has been some recent shift in prices, things like emergency payments from processors or slight increases as well for suppliers. This hasn't been a blanket approach, though, and it's probably not going really towards covering these costs, you know, from a farmgate perspective.
5: Yeah, look, there's certainly, you know, much welcome support in terms of temporary price support payments that have been announced, and there's a, you know, few different structures that are out there, but I would expect that they're going to remain in place while there is that higher cost of production. And the next step of that, and that is, you know, trying to get some cost recovery in the market, and you can certainly do that when you've got branded products on the supermarket shelf. You can start to pass that through to the consumers, and we are seeing that. I think it started with some private label price increases in white milk, but you will be seeing that across branded products and other parts of the dairy aisle. So that's going to be part of the story moving forward. But the challenge for the industry will be around setting a new season price, particularly across southern Australia, where you've got a big chunk of the milk that's still going to manufactured products, and you're trying to price that milk with a fairly volatile global market backdrop around commodity values and manufactured product pricing and that sort of thing. So that's, you know, that's the unknown in all the things. And we talk about, you know, a balancing act and walking a tightrope that the dairy companies will need to do around setting the right price signal, being competitive in the market, but being realistic around what the underlying value of milk is in the manufacturing space.
3: So what's the thinking around the types of opening prices that we could expect as a prices starting to come back?
5: Yeah, look, and there's always nuance around talking about minimum prices across the industry because there's so much variance around product mix and all those sorts of things. But I mean, what we're basically saying is if minimum prices can start where they're sort of closing this season, irrespective of any sort of support payments, that would be a reasonable result, just given what's happened with commodity values. And the background there is important, right? We had a very significant downturn in commodity values in US dollar terms over the last 12 months, and the industry structure here and the market structure in Australia prevented us from seeing that on farm, so we didn't see the downturn. Commodity values have certainly recovered from those lows to start this year, which has been a good result. But even you're looking at the markets more recently, they're starting to lose a little bit of steam because the underlying fundamentals are still a fairly well-supplied global market because of the supply and demand fundamentals, to the point where if you froze the market right now and compared commodity values right now versus where they were on June 1 last year, they're still slightly below. So there's been a good recovery, but they're below that where they were on price setting season last year, and largely because of the Aussie dollar. I mean, it is higher. It's mid 70 cents versus what it was 12 months ago. So that's eroded some of the export returns. So that's all part of the mix.
3: And in the mix, speaking of demand there, I mean, how does this all balance then again what consumers are doing when it comes to dairy purchases?
5: Yeah, look, as I mentioned, we've seen it here in Australia. We've seen, you know, dairy prices creeping higher again. And that's after a cycle over the last couple of years where, you know, dairy products are 20 to 30% higher than what they were pre the war in the Ukraine. So dairy is a lot more expensive. There is going to be another wave of price inflation. That's going to have some sort of impact, less so in the domestic market in Australia. We've got a fairly sophisticated consumer market, which will absorb some of those higher costs, but no doubt things like private label will get an extra boost potentially because consumers are under pressure. It's more on the export side and the global market settings where we're a bit more cautious around, okay, consumers are going to be paying more for dairy. There's going to be some more price sensitivity in markets like Southeast Asia where their consumers are getting pummeled by higher fuel prices as well and they're under pressure. So there is a bit more price sensitive to the response. So there's a bit of a watch on potential demand destruction in global markets at a time when, now, milk supply growth in export regions outside of Australia has been really, really strong. And yes, there's some signs that it's going to slowly start to slow down over the course of this year. But right now, we've got plenty of milk in the global market in an environment where there's some risk around demand.
3: Speaking with Senior Dairy Analyst Michael Harvey today from Marlborough Research, seasonal conditions have obviously shifted quite a bit since this time last year and the year before that.
5: They have, and that's, you know, that comes through in the production numbers up into where we are in the current season, where production's still down just under 1% up

0: El Nino, because that's always problematic for Australian agriculture, particularly dairy, because it can cause pasture stress and, impacts on feed and feed costs. So there's a bit of a watch on that. So things have improved and were improving, but there's weather risk like always.
1: Yeah, what are you thinking for volume out of South Australia this coming year?
0: Look, what we are plugging into our global model is that we are likely to see Australian production fall again next season. So it's down this season just under 1%, as I said, and likely to close around that sort of level. But there's no doubt there's risk of another production hit just because, farmers will need to respond to a tighter season on farm in terms of margin performance. There might be a little bit less feed around as well because, fertiliser application might change and those sorts of things. So there might be some culling of cows as well just to adjust herd structure to reduce feed availability. So there's no doubt that we expect any sort of recovery in milk production to be sort of muted going forward.
1: Taking all that into consideration for the year ahead, what are dairy farmers take away from all this? You say there's little margin for error, so careful planning ahead is going to be crucial.
0: Yeah, look, you'd always love that better news saying milk prices are going through the roof and going to offset higher costs. But clearly, what we're talking about is that we recognise that there's margin pressure on farm and downstream. That's going to continue into the new year unless we see some relief on cost of production, which is just not what we're expecting. So it is going to be a tougher year, which will mean, more careful capital allocation and very much cost control going into that season. And the theme there was really around a shift where we have come out of a couple of years of pretty good profitability across most parts of the industry that have fueled lots of investment on farm and lots of growth ambition that we've seen from our clients in particular. So that's still there in the background, but I think you're going to see a slowdown in that sort of level of investment just because confidence levels take a bit of a hit. The margin's not there, so it's a bit more of a cautious sort of planning and budgeting season ahead.
1: Michael, we always appreciate your time and your expertise on the program. Thanks for joining us on the Country Hour.
0: My pleasure. Thanks for having me.
1: Rabo Research Senior Dairy Analyst Michael Harvey there, going through the new annual Australian Dairy Outlook, which takes us to 15 minutes past 12.
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1: With Selena Green today, well, barley prices are rising on the back of strong demand from the domestic market. Traditionally seen as one of the cheaper feed grain options, the price of feed barley is now almost on par with that of feed wheat. Vitor Pistoia is the senior grains analyst for Rabobank. He told Karen Hunt that weather conditions in the eastern states are having a huge impact on the market.
3: East Coast cattle feed numbers are pretty high. And the current dry spell in the southern parts of Queensland and northern New South Wales that is likely to cut cropping area in that part of the country.
4: How is the domestic market tracking against the export market for barley?
3: Well, that is one of the key elements to monitor in markets. Australian production is very large. We tend to follow export prices because that becomes the destination or the outlet for the production. But in seasons that we see supply dropping and having a supply and demand more balanced, as likely we will see now in 2026, there is kind of a price tug of war between the domestic market and the export. And that tug of war happens at the national level, but also happens at the regional level. So taking Northern New South Wales as an example, that's pretty dry at the moment. In that tug of war, the local market is winning, because the local livestock producers, feed consumers are paying more than the export market to hold supply on the ground. If the supply cut is really big, we can see that tug of war going to other regions, going to Victoria and South Australia. And then the rationale is, in that alternative scenario, is what is the price that guys are paying for the feedlots and the poultry up in the north part of the East Coast, and then you do the freight calculation, and that would be the prices down south. So basically, that's where we are heading to.
4: How much are the current fuel prices influencing those decisions that the feedlotters, etc., are now thinking about in terms of buying grain?
3: Yeah, that changes the rationale. So sometimes you see the guys going all the way to the Wimmera to truck grain. Well, with the current diesel prices, that costs a lot of money. So maybe the better option is to rail grain from South Australia to Queensland, or even ship grain from Western Australia to Queensland and New South Wales. And we saw a big comments in the market, no

anywhere far enough. At the moment, under these guidelines, after 8:30 p.m., even during sporting events, it will be uncapped for gambling advertising. And online, where most kids are seeing gambling ads, in fact, most kids are being targeted by the gambling industry through online, the onus will be on the parents to try to opt out of receiving gambling ads on streaming platforms and online.

0: vibes?
1: I personally do, so I'll let Michael.
2: No, look, absolutely. Any new piece of equipment that we get changes our capability and our the service that we can provide to the community. So at the end of the day, you know, getting a new vehicle, whether it's refurbished or brand new, provides the brigade with you know, different capacity than what they had previously. And as Brendan just touched on, you know, the refurbished 24P that Murray Bridge have just received has new equipment on it that the previous vehicle didn't have.
3: Yeah.
2: And so it leaves the brigade better prepared for emergency response, better for the community, and also safer application for the brigade members.
3: Are there better protections as well for firefighters on the newer equipment? I know that, I mean, there's a spray now that comes out from the vehicle should you find yourself, and you would obviously do all possible to avoid being in a burnover, but should that happen, is there now more of a halo of water or something to protect?
2: Yeah, so every CFS appliance is fitted with the halo system. Now. So there was a huge retrofit program that went around and fitted out all the old appliances. We now have every vehicle that's in service has that. They also have what we call in-cab breathing apparatus, so that in the unfortunate circumstance that was to happen, the members that are inside that truck can breathe fresh air, along with a number of other safety measures that are incorporated into it.
3: Yeah, so the equipment's getting better and better all the time.
2: Absolutely.
3: I know that you guys started out as volunteers. So, Michael, what made you decide to be a volunteer?
1: I was recruited by the members in the brigade at the time. They knew my interests and approached me and said, "We think you'd be a great fit in the CFS," and that was over 15 years ago. So
3: incredible.
1: They
3: Has
1: were correct, and
3: it?
1: I haven't looked back. Yeah.
3: And now you're on staff.
1: Yes, that's
3: yeah.
1: correct.
3: And what about for you, Michael? What made you join the CFS?
2: So I would call myself a Samson Flat baby. I saw the Samson Flat fire in late 2014 and watched it a lot on the news, and I suppose was quite horrified of watching that, what was going on the television, and not being able to be out there to help. So after that, in early 2015, I went and joined my local brigade and became a member through that means.
3: Do you guys have drones? Do you have a drone capability at Murray Bridge yet, Brendan? No.
1: No, we don't.
3: Okay. Oh, it sounds like you'd like drones.
1: We've got a fairly robust air operations
3: of course.
1: Component of the CFS. And due to them flying rotary wing and fixed wing aircraft, the relationship we have with drones is
3: complex.
1: Complex.
3: Yes.
1: Yeah, I would probably defer that question to someone a bit more.
3: That is true.
1: In that field,
3: because there has been incidences where Joe Public has been flying drones and has downed firefighting aircraft because they can't fly with drones in the area. This maybe not necessarily in South Australia, but okay. And there's big plans, Michael, for growth in and around Murray Bridge. Do you think that's going to have an impact on the CFS in terms of either recruiting or getting more volunteers?
2: Oh, look, we always strongly encourage anyone that's moving into a rural area to consider volunteering for the Country Fire Service. It's a great agency to be a part of, and obviously, as you pointed out, the Murray Bridge area is expanding significantly. With that expansion, we consider the need for how we need to adapt to that expansion to provide that service to the community. Very fortunate here that we have a good relationship with the Metropolitan Fire Service in the Murray Bridge area as well. And there's some strong partnerships that occur in that place. So, strongly encourage anyone that wants to join the service or lives in a rural area to, consider jumping on our website and finding out a way to volunteer.
3: Yeah, you might never get to drive the truck, but you will definitely get to wash it at the very least. Thank you so much for coming along. Michael Amos there, and also Brendan Piller from the CFS in Murray Bridge from Region 3. It's ABC Radio South Australia and Broken Hill. And coming up, some of the participants who've taken part in rallies in South Africa. They're here for the National Rally of Rileys in Murray Bridge, and they've done the same thing in South Africa. What was all of that like? Well, stick around to find out. First of all, I've got the Romantics, What I Like About You, on ABC Radio.

0: Romantics, what I like about you on ABC Radio South Australia and Broken Hill. It's 8 minutes to four on this Tuesday afternoon. The National Rattle of Rileys helped to entice your ABC to Murray Bridge this afternoon. And among the participants are a few who have taken part in rallies in South Africa, for example, Bev Wilson and also Paul Bay. And they also have a backstory about the Riley Club in England, is what I am told. So, Bev, good afternoon.
1: Good afternoon to you too.
0: Did you take your own Riley to South Africa?
1: We did in 2007.
0: How did you get your own Riley all the way to South Africa?
1: That was an interesting question. At the time, I knew nothing about shipping, but our friend Phil Evans, who had been to the first Riley Rendezvous in 2004, said to us and another couple, Peter and Margaret Leppard, how about we take Riley's over to South Africa for the next rendezvous? And he sort of left me with it, and it was an interesting exercise. We were eventually very fortunate. We worked it out, we could fit three Riley 9 tourers in one 40-foot container. Taper, shipping agent in Adelaide, just helped us through the whole exercise. I couldn't recommend them highly enough.
0: Wow. Okay, well, that's excellent. And then when you got there, Paul, what was the condition of the roads? Were they good or bad?
2: Very good.
0: Were they?
2: A lot of them were better than here.
0: Oh, well, that's probably not hard to believe.
2: No, that's right.
0: Are we talking about dirt roads, bitumen roads? What sort of things were you...
2: Yeah. We were on bitumen roads most of the time.
0: Yeah.
2: And the dirt roads were more in game park and stuff like that. They were fine. They were good.
0: What did you think of the experience of being in South Africa and being in the Riley?
2: Oh, it's fabulous. It's very good. Very interesting.
0: And did you... Were you and Bev in the same car?
2: We were in different cars.
0: Okay, so separate, but a part of the same rally. Mm. How long ago was this, Bev?
1: I did with my now husband 2007 and 2011, and then Paul did a couple of rallies, and then...
2: I've done 2017. 2025 was last year.
1: 2025, Paul and I and David, we did the same rally at the same time, and we were loaned Rileys.
2: Yes, they loaned us cars, and we went out to...
0: So you didn't have to take your own on that occasion. Which is what they've done with the people from New Zealand who are here this time around.
1: Yes,
0: it makes it a bit easier, doesn't it?
1: Oh, yes. And shipping's getting to be very more difficult with the bringing cars back into Australia through the customs for all of the you don't want to bring.
2: They've changed the rules.
1: Dirt and bugs and the wrong sort of vegetation back into the country.
0: Of course.
1: So the cars have to be too super clean. And anyway, it's good

like you. You're on ABC Radio South Australia and Broken Hill. 0467 922 783 is the text line number. You can still get in touch

0: with me via the text line, or you can call 1300 160 222. We have the lovely Taylor helping us out back in the studio this afternoon. So she's doing a great job of putting your texts up on the screen for me to be able to read. To horse racing now, because there's also a vibrant horse racing industry in Murray Bridge, and it is the area where South Australia's most recent Melbourne Cup contender, the MAP, is from, was trained, because the MAP came across from Tassie, that's the name, and was bought by and trained by Dan Clarkin and Uppy McGilvray. Welcome. Thank you for coming along this afternoon. Really appreciate it. I don't know. I want to get something very special is happening for the MAP. So stay tuned, everybody. But there is also a new horse. Tell me about the new horse, Uppy.
1: Well, we have a lovely young horse. She's a three-year-old filly called Mating Call, who has just, we've just had our autumn carnival in Adelaide, and she contended the big group one for three-year-old fillies, the Oaks, and she just got beaten. She was second in that, so we're very proud of her, and she won a group three during the carnival, the Auraria Stakes, and so that puts her, she's having a holiday now. And then hopefully in the springtime she'll be able to put her best foot forward and head to Melbourne for the spring carnival.
0: And when do they usually, I mean, I know there's different races for different ages of horses, but when do you expect them to be at their best?
1: Well, I suppose it varies from horse to horse, but yep. From that three-year-old, you know, can be right through till five and six, but three, four, five, six, you hope if you're going to get longevity out of a horse, they're probably their best years.
0: Yeah. What do you think of Mating Call, Dan?
2: Oh, she's a beauty.
0: Is she?
2: Yeah. As I said, she's the most beautiful thing on the property outside Uppy.
0: What makes a horse beautiful?
1: Lucky this is radio.
2: Yeah. She is. She just oozes quality.
0: Yeah,
2: she
0: okay.
2: She struts around like she knows she's good. It's just She's just a beautiful horse.
1: And she's a kind horse. A nice horse. Yeah. You know that she is with you. She wants to do what she's doing, and she enjoys being around people, and she just enjoys it. And
0: what colour is she?
2: Does help she can run.
0: Yeah. That doesn't hurt, does it,
2: no.
0: Dan? What colour is she?
2: She's a dark bay.
0: Okay, dark bay. Okay, yeah. So keep an eye out for what
2: colour. Chocolate. Yeah.
0: And does she have a stable name, Whoopi?
1: Gabby.
0: Gabby. Oh, that's nice. But when she runs under Mating Call.
1: Mating Call.
0: What, yes. How'd she get that name, Dan? We know you named the MAP.
2: Yes, I did name the MAP. No, I can't take any responsibility for this one. It's her actual owner that come up with this, and I suppose he spent a few nights in bad bars and stuff like that. And
1: the filly, she's by a horse called Brazen Bow, out of a mare called Monopole. So there were probably, you know, girls drinking Monopole and a fair few Brazen Bows and a fair few Mating Calls going on, I suppose, over the time.
0: Maybe that's the way that it all filtered down. Do you think, and I know obviously nothing about horse racing, which is becoming more and more evident with every minute, but would she be a cup runner in the future, or is that the wrong distance for her?
1: A little bit too far,
2: yeah,
1: I think.
2: I would say if you were going to think about that, maybe you would think Caulfield Cup.
0: Okay.
2: Which is nothing to be sneezed at. But I think a Melbourne Cup might be out of her distance range.
1: She's probably perhaps 1,600 metres to 2,000 metres, we think, is probably going to be her sweet spot somewhere there.
0: All right, good-o. Dan Clarkin and Uffy McGilvray are on your radio. They are horse trainers from Murray Bridge. So the MAP, what is she up to? This is beautiful.
1: The MAP is, well, heavily pregnant as we speak, which she apparently has been really enjoying. She's at a stud over in Victoria, and she's in foal to a horse called Cylinder, who is a very good racehorse himself, and should be due to foal in early to mid-September.
0: Right. Is that when most of them foal, around September?
1: Yeah, a lot of them. So they can start. They start foaling from about the 1st of August, which is the official horse's birthday,
0: yeah,
1: and then any time from there up until Christmas, but mostly August, September, October, November are you know, when foals are born.
0: So this is, this will be her first foal. Do you own the foal, Dan?
2: No, we don't.
0: No, okay.
2: No.
0: Damn.
2: <Yeah.
0: laughs>
1: But we'll go and have a look at it. I'm sure if it goes through a sale, we'll definitely be there to have a look.
2: It's going to be exciting to see her next part of life.
0: Yeah.
2: Move on and go and do what she, you know, she wanted to be a broodmare.
1: Yeah.
2: She always had that look about her, so it's going to be really exciting for her.
0: Is she still with you most when she's not on the stud farm?
1: No, she's been sold to a stud farm in Victoria, and you know, she's their sort of prized mare in their brood mare ban, and so we're very happy to have her there. And she gets all the special treats. Her favourite thing is to play in the water trough, and much to Paul, who owns her, he you know, has to go out regularly and put the ball back on and fix the trough, because she's been in there all 4 feet playing in it.
0: If
1: it gets a bit warm, she's just in there.
0: That's delightful, isn't it? Okay, so the horse raising industry in Murray Bridge, how big is it, Dan?
2: It's pretty big.
0: Yeah.
2: Yeah, it employs a lot of people. It's quite big. I couldn't really tell you how many trainers are here, but it'd have to be in excess of 30.
1: Yeah, maybe how many 40. Horses would be?
2: I would say there'd be probably 300 horses worked at the track, during the week.
0: And why is that? Why is horse racing? How did it become established in Murray Bridge, Ulpi?
1: Well, there's always been a thriving racing community here. Even originally the track was closer to town. But what's happened,
2: I think it's now, the new track was established, that's a good 15 years ago.
1: Yeah. And so but gradually it's become known as a good training centre. Obviously, you know, Murray Bridge goes ahead in leaps and bounds all the time. I mean, it's a thriving community, a really serious business community in and around Murray Bridge, whether it's agriculture or you know, all sorts of businesses. But, and you know, racing's just
2: it's followed along.
1: It's always been a part of it. I suppose a lot of you know, people from agricultural backgrounds have been involved in horses and racehorses traditionally, and so it was established here, and it's just evolved over the years. But it's a really good facility to train your horses at, and we love living in Murray Bridge, so you know, it's win-win for us.
0: Pretty handy.
1: Yeah.
0: Handy location for, I guess, getting around. You know, you're not far from the city centre of Adelaide. As somebody who, you know, is involved in regional media and for many, many years, when it comes to the horse racing, there's obviously a bit in Broken Hill and then also the Eyre Peninsula, and I think of Murray Bridge as well, maybe a bit in the southeast. But it seems that some of our big headlines have come either from Murray Bridge or from the Eyre Peninsula.
2: Yeah.
0: Is there any rivalry between the EP and Murray Bridge in horse racing?
2: So there's always rivalry in horse racing.
0: What's the best thing about it, Dan, do you think, being involved in horse racing and training?
2: It's a lifestyle. We love it. Like, you just get up. I've been in it.
0: Yeah, but you get up so early.
2: Yeah, well, no, these days we don't. We're gentlemen trainers now.
1: When we say that, we were up at 5:36 o'clock this morning, and actually we took horses to the racetrack this morning, and then we worked some on our own home track. And then we've got an apprentice jockey who works for us, and a couple of other kids coming through who are learning to ride, and they were all there this morning, and then they disappeared at about 11 o'clock, and Daniel and I proceeded to ride three of the breakers.
2: Silly old buggers at it.
0: Yeah. Oh, fantastic.
1: So yeah. Daniel still does all the groundwork, and I still ride all the baby horses, so it never ends.
0: No, and I bet you're so fit too.
1: Well, it keeps us going.
0: Yeah. Yeah. How many horses have you got then?
1: There's about 17 in work at the moment.
0: Oh gosh, that's a lot, isn't it? Is that the usual amount?
1: Yeah, we try and keep it 15 if we possibly can to 20. When we get to 20,
2: there's normally an argument.
1: Yeah, Daniel and I are working too hard and takes too long in the afternoon shift.
2: There's a lot of words flying around.
1: So, yeah.
0: It's really good to get a bit of an insight into horse training here in Murray Bridge. Thank you so much for coming along. I've got a couple of texts to share here with people. I'll do that next. You're also going to hear very soon from the Bureau of Meteorology. You're on ABC Radio, South Australia and Broken Hill. It's 10 minutes to 5.
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0: There's a couple of text messages that have come through while we've been broadcasting from Murray Bridge this afternoon. 0467 922 783 is that text line number. And my thanks again to Taylor for making these accessible for me. I'm used to having five different screens in the studio, and now I'm down to one, so I'm feeling a bit limited. But hi, Narelle, says Lucas. I lived and owned a house and worked in the Muzz, Murray Bridge, 20 or so years ago. I loved it. Fishing and water sports. It has changed a bit now, but I really enjoyed my time there. Lucas, thank you. And hello to Scott. Hi, Narelle. We had a neighbour in the early 70s that raced speed cars at Rowley Park. He used to rebuild engines in his lounge room. Yeah, we've been talking about restoration. Scott, thank you very much for sending that one through. Well, we promised you the latest in weather information. Hannah Marsh is the duty forecaster at the Bureau of Meteorology this afternoon. Hey, Hannah.
4: Good afternoon, Narelle.
0: Coming to you from Murray Bridge this afternoon. Have you ever spent much time in Murray Bridge?
4: I haven't, unfortunately. We've obviously driven through it, but haven't stopped for long.
0: Well, there you go. You'll have to add it to your bucket list, maybe. It's currently 18 degrees now, I believe.
4: Yes, and it got up to 20 degrees today in Murray Bridge.
0: All right. Well, I'm glad that I brought some warmer clothing with me, because I'm not really used to the cooler temperatures in the low 20s as yet. I'm still, you know, kind of programmed for that slightly higher temperatures. What else happened with the weather today, Hannah?
4: So the temperatures ranged from 17 degrees at Mount Lofty up to 28 degrees at Moomba today. We did have some mid-level cloud over eastern parts of the state, and we have seen some thunderstorms in the far northeast of the state. In terms of rainfall totals, we've only seen 0.2 of a millimetre in the Mare gauge, but on the Weather Watch radar, we have seen showers extending from the northeast pastoral district down into the Flinders district. As we head into tomorrow, we're looking at patchy morning fog about the west and also on and east of the ranges. Those isolated showers that we've got associated with the trough in the northeast will extend east of around Cooper Pedy and increase to scattered showers about the northeast. And again, there is the possibility of seeing some thunderstorms about the northeast, but also about central districts, including Eyre Peninsula and the Flinders and Mid-North. Maximum temperatures tomorrow, we're looking at 23 for Ceduna and Port Lincoln, Whyalla 24, 23 also at Cooper Pedy, 24 with a possible shower for Oodnadatta, 23 and partly cloudy at Roxby Downs, 23 also at Renmark and Murray Bridge, 22 for Clare, Victor Harbour, Kingscote and Mount Gambier tomorrow. Then as we head into Thursday, we'll still see that shower activity through the northeast of the state, with the possibility of seeing thunderstorms also in the far northeast. Maximum temperatures, again, we're looking near average, tending to slightly above average in the south. Then as we head towards Friday, we get a cold front linking to that trough, drawing that shower activity further south and also further west as well. So we'll see those isolated showers by Saturday really extending across central and eastern parts, where we'll see them increase to scattered showers and also the possibility of seeing thunderstorms across the state. In terms of cumulative rainfall totals up until the end of Saturday, we're looking at generally 1 to 5 millimetres, with local falls of 5 to 15 millimetres across the northeast pastoral district and also about central districts, with isolated falls of up to 40 millimetres possible with thunderstorms.
0: Hannah, thank you very much. Yeah, the sun's starting to go down here now in Murray Bridge. There's a beautiful golden glow. We're set up here at one of the pubs. No, haven't been doing any drinking, Hannah. I know you worry about me. But it's just glorious afternoon here, and I think we should come here more often.
4: Yeah, absolutely. That little bit of high cloud, 18.7 degrees at the moment, sounds pretty idyllic.
0: Yeah, we're very lucky. Thank you, Hannah Marsh there from the Bureau of Meteorology. After the news at 5 o'clock this afternoon, the next stage of algal bloom recovery. So two new artificial reefs have been established and they're going to be put into the Gulf of St. Vincent. You'll hear about the work that's gone into those structures and also what's going to happen for the York Peninsula. Harry Styles is going to take you up to the news at 5 o'clock on ABC Radio South Australia and Broken Hill. Relatively new music here for Harry. 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

in renewable energy and increased competition. We're also modernising our energy system with a domestic gas reservation and getting more solar and batteries into homes, which could save $7 billion in systems costs by 2050. We're seizing the vast opportunities from AI with grants to commercialise AI innovations and making government more efficient. We're investing billions more in science and innovation

0: So it's called Cherche La Femme, and it's by Dr. Buzzard's original Savannah Band. Via text, someone says wishy-washy, Spence. Yeah, it is. No doubt about that. It is wishy-washy. But I know something about it I quite like. And it's from the era.
1: Yeah, so it's French. So it's interesting. I played you an instrumental just before that I really loved that was, I think, released in France in 73 that has a similar kind of oeuvre to it. The Peppers, and the track was called Pepper Box. And there's just this sort of little bit of flash of disco, a little bit of kitschy kind of shake your butt thing happening as it does in that song. Never heard it. It's kind of interesting. It's it missing some of its musical metaphors.
0: I wouldn't have heard it for, I don't know, maybe 8-10 years. Been a long time since I have played that, now some fantastic suggestions coming through.
1: Mark from Heathpool wins my prize
0: so far. Thank you. I'm glad you recognise that. Snipping the Tears.
1: What a song.
0: What a song. I love that song.
1: I love it so much I've got it as a 45.
0: Really?
1: Mm.
0: Okay. Wildfire, Michael Murphy from Frosty. Also Shannon. Mm. Shannon was the song by Henry Gross. Ships in the Night.
1: Yes, Vicki Lawrence.
0: Vicki Lawrence. I know that song. Yeah. And You're Having My Baby by Paul Anka.
1: That's yeah, I don't know about that one.
0: Yeah, I'm not sure about that. But, you know, it falls into the, because it's a song you definitely never hear nowadays.
1: That's right. England Dan and John Ford Coley. That's a great song.
0: But you really do hear that. You hear that a lot.
1: Do you?
0: Yeah. I'm not talking about moving. I'm not talking about moving in.
1: I don't think we played it on our playlist.
0: It's on the playlist.
1: Really?
0: Yeah.
1: Oh, that's one that I haven't heard for a while.
0: Yeah. It's one of those songs, for some reason, I actually did talk back on that song once because no one could understand the lyrics.
1: Yes.
0: So and we deciphered the lyrics as no one's talking about moving in and I don't want to change your life, but there's a warm wind blowing the stars tonight and I'd really love to see you tonight.

0: There can never be too much Heino.
1: Never. We know that. We know that Heino, if only he'd been Australian, he would have been dominant. He would have been the Farnham.
0: 100%. He wouldn't have had German Shepherds. He would have had Border Collies.
1: Yes. Yeah. But look, there's going to be so many great songs. And of course, disco is something you and I both love. But there'll be that slow, you know, punk started to come through. And before you say, oh, punk, it's not relevant. Well, it's our target audience's age, really.
0: Of course.
1: There's so many people that would have grown up with punk. So,
0: well, it was really from 75 on that disco started to evolve. Once we got into Saturday Night Fever.
1: That's right.
0: And through there, because early 70s, we still had the sound of a very much 60s sound, but it was becoming a bit more rocky.
1: That's right.
0: And we also still had the soft stuff that, you know, was dominated in the 50s. So it was an amalgamation those first 5 years of the 70s.
1: When I listen to the 70s, one of the things, and I don't want to sound like old Mr. Curmudgeon, but I listen, you know, to the top 40 now, there is a very big same factor to a lot of the music. And while certainly there's a bit of a change here in style, the diversity of the kinds of songs you had, everything from like Just a Single Bed by Fox through to more rocking tunes, it really was pretty across the board, from schmaltzy ballads to more hard rocking numbers. I mean, Rose Tattoo and things like that. So Cold Chisel. So you had quite a diversity that came through in the top 40. Reflecting, I guess, the different kinds of music, and it doesn't quite feel like that now. As I said, I say that with caution because I don't want to be sort of lampooned as being someone who's crying for the old days because I love new music. But I guess it's the representation of new music in the charts seems to be a lot more samey.
0: I would agree with that. I would agree with that. Now, some great suggestions. Someone says, I love Wildfire. I love Wildfire as well. Problem is, we won't be able to play the whole thing. Poco's Rose of Cimarron.
1: Yes. That's a great track.
0: Love song. That's sung by, what's his name? He's in the Eagles as well. J.D. Souther.
1: Yeah.
0: What a sweet voice. Goffey does Boney M. All those Russians.
1: That's Frosty, who's also suggested that the jukebox should go for an hour. Well, look, the problem is if we start that, then it'll end up taking over the whole show.
0: Yeah.
1: You know, because you just won't want to stop.
0: Problem? My Sharona. That's a good example.
1: Is that?
0: I don't know if that's 70s, but it
1: actually, I think it is.
0: It
1: I think
0: charted
1: it was 79.
0: For a long time.
1: A very long time.
0: And you never hear My Sharona.
1: Which is weird because it was such a big hit. And the Knack at the time were declared by Molly Meldrum, I remember, on Countdown, who said they were the new Beatles.
0: Yes.
1: Which ended up not being the case. Yes, 79. So you've got. So not only have you got punk, but it opened the door for new wave and then post-punk.

Tim Wilson. Tim Wilson is the Treasury spokesperson for the Coalition. He's young. 8 years ago, he told Parliament that the tax system was screwing over young working Australians. Those are his words. I wouldn't use them. And he specifically singled out capital gains tax concessions. He said, and I quote, "People can predominantly live off income from their assets and pay very

0: Good. All right. Thanks, Mario. Good on you. Anyway, thanks for helping us out with the last one. Gavin in Melbourne. G'day, Gav.
1: Hello. How are you?
0: Pretty good. Question 12. We're up to animated rodents in a 1950 movie. Which Disney princess is helped by the talking mice Jack and Gus?
1: Ooh. Snow White?
0: Not Snow White. No. Not Snow White. Although that locks it out for someone. Luke in Perth. G'day, Luke. Hi, Luke.
2: Hi.
0: Question 12. In a 1950 movie, which Disney princess is aided by the talking mice Jack and Gus?
2: Surely there can't be that many animated movies from that time. But look, I'll take a guess with Cinderella.
0: Correct. Yes.
2: Oh,
0: I think you're quite right. There can't have been that many. And how many princesses do we know?
2: Well, I think there's a few more today. So
0: Cinderella. Well, actually, I don't know whether you'd describe Cinderella as a princess. Is she rightly so? Oh, I suppose she is, yeah. All right, question 13. You're in animated rodents, although you can move. If you like to legendary warriors, the start of the game, or famous Camerons?
2: We'll stick with animated rodents.
0: Animated rodents. Which eye patch wearing secret agent has been voiced by David Jason and Alexander Armstrong?
2: I've got no idea.
0: No good.
2: I'll have to bow out on that one. Thank you.
0: Thank you, Luke. Thank you. Anyway, thanks for helping us along. Chris from Sherwood. Hi, Chris.
3: How are you tonight?
0: Pretty good. Question 13 we're up to. When animated rodents, which eye patch wearing secret agents been voiced by David Jason and Alexander Armstrong?
3: No, I'll go Captain Rat.
0: Not
3: Captain. Before I go, was it Birch Carol and Coyle, the picture theatres?
0: No, event cinemas.
3: Events. Okay, yeah. Thanks. Have a great night, mate.
0: Thanks, Chris. Good on you. Barbie from Newcastle says it was Cinderella, but she was not a princess. No, I don't. Well, I don't think so either. She sort of became one in the end, didn't she? This is fun, says my text. It's the first time I've known so many. Robin, that's not correct. No. John from Irimple, not correct. Who's got the right answer here? Not too many people, actually. Steve, the truckie, had Cinderella. Good. Gary from Ballarat. G'day, Gary.
4: How are you?
0: Pretty good. Question 13. Animated rodents. Which eye-patch-wearing secret agent has been voiced by David Jason and Alexander Armstrong?
4: I could only think of Danger Mouse.
0: Yes, indeed, it is Danger Mouse.

0: From Violet Town in Victoria, Killing Heidi. 2000, I think, was the year that their award-winning album was released, and that was We Are from that record. Francis Leach with you on ABC Radio Overnights. In a moment, we're going to talk Eurovision, the long history of it, the politics of it, and what's going on in Vienna today.
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0: early in the month. But as far as yield, down a little bit on nonpareil for starters, but still a lot better than some of the more perishable products that were hit far worse than us around their saleability after the rain.
1: And of course, you've heard that opening water allocations for next year are 62%. Yeah, been 100% for the last few years. Do you think this could be affecting any decisions around people selling almond businesses?
0: Certainly, it'll be an added pressure that there is a lot of conjecture around just where the water price is going, and everyone's eyes on the Bureau of Met and weather forecasts as to what the winter rains will bring. More than 50% of our industry relies on the temporary market for their water. So at the moment, that's under pressure with temporary water at around about $400 a meg.
1: So with these, yeah, large businesses listing these almond orchards for sale, you know, what's the sort of market do you think for people that could be possibly interested in buying these kind of operations?
0: Certainly have to have deep pockets. They're not cheap to establish in the first place, Eliza, but there seems to be an appetite for both buying and selling these type of properties across Australia, one of the safest places to invest in ag in the world, and that has underpinned the growth of the almond industry over the last 15 to 20 years.
1: And yeah, you mentioned what a tricky almond harvest it's really been amid this generational rain, and we'd heard some growers were expecting to finish in May. Yeah, what are you hearing now?
0: Yeah, lots of people have just about finished. It has been a really challenging and frustrating harvest, stop start. After we got that really heavy rain early in March, there's been ongoing rainfall, which has provided plenty of frustration around stopping and starting drying product. But we're probably better equipped than we've ever been as an industry to manage that. But as a rule, we would think that there'd be some issues around drying the product. And then, of course, there will be areas where there'll be downgrades simply because of the rainfall and the damage it's caused to, especially our premium variety, Nonpareil, which is probably more vulnerable to the wet weather than any other variety.
1: And are you getting much reports yet now of yields and quality?
0: Early days, but yes, the yields are certainly down at this end of the production. Riverina had a little bit of rain up their way, but they've normally get a lot more rain during the harvest as a rule, so they're

0: Budget gaps in the regions and Valley Lake roads resealing commences. Good morning, Samuel O'Brien in the southeast with ABC News. A 34-year-old woman has pleaded guilty in the Mount Gambier Magistrates Court to four counts of ill-treating an animal. Ekala Pamela Jane Bonney appeared in court yesterday, accused of ill-treating three dogs, which all had body scores of 2 out of 9. A healthy dog has a body score of 5. Miss Bonney was also ordered to forfeit the dogs, which are currently in a shelter, so they can be adopted by new owners. The case will return to court in July. There are limited takeaways for South Australia from the federal budget. State political reporter Thomas Kelsall explains.
1: Long-awaited Commonwealth funding for a Greater Adelaide Freight Bypass or a new Aboriginal Cultural Centre on North Terrace appear to be missing from this year's budget, which will see more than $17 billion in federal money directed towards South Australia. Nearly $216 million will be spent this financial year and next to keep the Wireless Steelworks running through administration. There'll also be more than $230 million over 10 years for supplementary local road funding, $77 million for a comprehensive cancer centre in Adelaide, and $800,000 a year to keep the two giant pandas at Adelaide Zoo.
0: The head of a National Alliance of Rural Healthcare Providers says the budget fails to address systemic issues faced by regional Australians. $25 billion has been allocated to public hospitals, with an additional $1.8 billion over 5 years to keep urgent care clinics running long term. But National Rural Health Alliance Chief Executive Susie Teagan says specific gaps remain in regional healthcare that the budget does not solve.
2: All these urban programs, they're fantastic. Medicare bulk billing, you know, urgent care clinics, but most of those are in urban centres. And the persistent gaps in access to services and workforce remain unaddressed in this budget.
0: The federal government's long-awaited response to an inquiry calling for a full ban on gambling ads was tabled yesterday, prompting accusations the government was trying to

0: concerns about confidentiality. So they're worried that their peers and colleagues might perceive that they're not fit to do the job. This issue is a particular problem for doctors in regional and remote areas because they're working with the doctors in that area.
1: The city of Mount Gambier says roadworks which will block access to the Valley Lake are needed to prevent further damage. Davidson Drive, which connects Bay Road to the Valley Lake, will be closed during weekdays for the next 6 weeks while road resealing takes place. Road access to the Valley Lake precinct will be closed during the week but reopen for the weekends. City Council Infrastructure General Manager Barbara Sanofskis says the work has been timed to avoid busy periods.
2: We're going through and just fixing it so that we can just improve the functionality of the road and try and avoid any future reconstruction costs for that site because it's a favourite tourism destination, but it's also a well-used site for our community.
1: A Mount Gambier-born track and field athlete will head to the United States to continue her professional dream. Layla Croker, who participates in the heptathlon, will sign with the University of Arizona to compete in the US College Athletics competition. She hopes the move overseas will help her improve and compete at the highest level. She says it's been a long journey from starting Little Athletics in Mount Gambier.
3: I always think about it, especially when I go home. I always make the time to go back to where Little Ass was. I train there when I come home. So, yeah, it's really awesome just to compare that and just, yeah, I still love training down there.
1: Taking a look at today's weather, partly cloudy conditions across the upper and lower southeast. Bordertown, Keith, Kingston, Millicent and Port Macdonald, 22. Mount Gambier, Panola, Narracourt and Padthwaite, 21. Robe and Beachport, 20. It's coming up to 25 minutes to 7, ABC News.
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7: Marta Curry, good morning, Southeast. It's 6:35 on your Wednesday morning. Hello, thank you very much for your company today. Now, did you watch the budget coverage last night? It was heated. Very interesting indeed to see who has been named a winner or a loser. Do you know where you come out on top of it all? Are you a winner or a loser yourself in this budget? Well, coming up after 7 o'clock this morning, we'll hear more detail on this budget. Of course, the fifth from Federal Treasurer Jim Chalmers, calling it, quote, the most important and ambitious budget in decades, choosing the hard road of reform amid the global oil crisis sparked by conflict in the Middle East. He unveiled sweeping changes to negative gearing and the capital gains tax discount, breaking a promise made at last year's federal election in an effort to create a fairer housing market. Here's a bit of what he had to say to Sally Sarah last night in his post-budget interview. Take a listen this morning.
8: Obviously, we know that that invites an element of political risk. Obviously, these changes have been contentious for some time. And so you asked me before, would I acknowledge that we've come to this different view? We have. Different view for very good reason.
7: After 7 o'clock this morning, we'll get the federal reaction from the opposition and we'll hear what's going to impact you from the budget indeed. Coming up after 7:30 as well today, the leader of the state Liberal opposition, Ashton Hearn, is in the region this morning. She'll be our guest after 7:30 today. Do you think it is still accurate to call the Liberals in our state the opposition, though, given they are matched seat for seat in the lower house by One Nation MPs, only outnumbering them in the upper house of the state government? Is One Nation the opposition now tasked with reining in the Labor landslide? What do you think of this? Who is the opposition these days, the Liberals or One Nation? 1300 476 222, 0467 922 783. You can send us in your questions for Ashton Hearn as well. And after 8:30 this morning, the Wattle Range Council sounding the alarm as the ongoing effects of the war in Iran continues to raise the prices of commodities and fuel. If the prices continue to inflate, it could lead to a budget blowout of nearly $850,000 for the council to deliver their projects and services, something council's going to have to juggle alongside the rising cost of living impacting their

their ratepayers. We'll hear what's going to cost the most for them after 8:30 today. Bit of music to kick us off on this Wednesday morning. This is Fleetwood Mac with Little Lies. 22 minutes to 7 on ABC Southeast. Good morning.

0: And it's Fleetwood Mac with Little Lies here on ABC Southeast. And I should say that clip with Jim Chalmers, that was played during, that was from his interview post-budget last night on the ABC 7:30 with Sarah Ferguson, of course. He'll be live with Sally Sara this morning on Radio National.
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0: 20 degrees at tops for Robe today. Keith, Bordertown, Millicent and Kingston reaching 22 degrees today. Mount Gambier, Panola, Coonawarra and Narracourt forecast to reach 21 degrees. A partly cloudy day forecast around the region. Winds today east to northeasterly 15 to 25 kilometres per hour, becoming light in the evening. Thursday, tomorrow, a partly cloudy day forecast and the conditions for partly cloudy weather sticking around across your Friday. A cloudy day forecast for your Saturday. Tomorrow, just a slight chance of a shower. A high chance of showers most likely in the afternoon and evening on Friday. Saturday, definitely becoming wetter. A very high chance of showers. Partly cloudy in the Western District of Victoria today. Areas of thick fog in the morning, mainly in the south. Light winds today becoming northeasterly, 15 to 25 kilometres per hour in the morning, then becoming light in the late afternoon. Daytime maximum temperatures in the low 20s. Across the waters today, winds will be east to northeasterly, 10 to 15 knots. The seas will be below 1 metre. There'll be a southwesterly swell of 1.5 to 2 metres, decreasing to 1.5 metres around midday across the lower southeast stretch of waters. A partly cloudy day forecast across the coastline. Cloud clearing in Adelaide, 24 degrees the tops there. Partly cloudy in Melbourne, a top of 21 degrees in the city.
2: Why aren't journalists allowed to tell you everything they see in court cases? And are those with means gaming suppression orders? We asked the self-described queen of banning things, retired Supreme Court Judge Betty King. 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
0: Well, Elise, yesterday I knew who I was going to vote for. Today, I'm undecided. Mm. It's going to be a hard one. Yeah, yesterday, if you were listening, if you voted, we pitched to you the Running Up That Hill song, of course, originally released by Kate Bush, covered by the band Placebo. I think we got a lot of people voting for Placebo purely just to hear the different cover play down for.
4: Yeah.
0: So very different to Kate Bush's.
4: Yes, and Placebo got really close. I think there was only a couple of votes in it in the end. Unfortunately, people just love Kate Bush too much.
0: They do indeed. A lot of people saying, obviously, they're going to have to vote for Kate. So yeah, Kate Bush took out the win, but it was closer than what I thought it would be, given how many people love Kate Bush and her originals. But today, the song, I think it's going to be a hard one again for people, contentious perhaps even, Tiny Dancer, best known, of course, by Elton John, who is the original singer, but the band Florence and the Machine has also released their own version of this song, a fantastic one as well. Take a listen this morning.
3: The original!

0: She brings an energy.
1: I want to hear her.
0: I want to hear her singing Tiny Dancer there. That chorus, she does it so very well. But originally, Tiny Dancer is a song written by the British musician Elton John with his lyricist Bernie Taupin. It was originally released on John's 1971 album Madman Across the Water as its opening track and was later produced and released as a single in 1972. In 2024, it was certified 5 times platinum by the Recording Industry Association of America and 3 times platinum by the British industry. It was a big, big song indeed for Elton John.
1: And still is. Mm-hmm. But in 2018, Florence and the Machine revealed their cover of Elton John's Tiny Dancer for the tribute album Revamp, the songs of Elton John and Bernie Taupin. Speaking to BBC Radio 2, Elton John said Florence and the Machine does the most wonderful version of Tiny Dancer. The arrangement on the record, her performance on it. We're so lucky to have these people doing this stuff.
0: So he likes it.
1: Yeah.
0: He's happy to have his songs covered.
1: Yeah, for
0: sure.
1: That's
0: nice.
1: Yeah, I think he's really open to people taking their songs and doing their own thing with them. There's been so many Elton John covers, and there will be more in this list as we get through the year.
0: Dua Lipa?
1: Yes. Well, Elton John is on that song as well. So
0: yeah, was it Rocket Man that they redid?
1: No.
0: Was it Tiny Dancer that they I can't remember. They did some sort of like a mashup.
1: I can see the like name. It's not.
0: Yeah, I can literally hear Dua Lipa singing that song in my head, but I can't remember what song it is.
1: Anyway, yes.
0: That's another great
1: cover. That's another one. But Elton John was on that, so it's not technically a full cover.
0: Well, she redid it in her own way, Dua Lipa. Anyway, it's going to be an interesting one to put that to. But I just don't know if Elton John can be toppled. It's like, again, pitching someone like Kate Bush or the Beatles or like Michael Jackson. These are the greats of the musical industry. Will they be beaten?
1: Mm.
0: I don't know.
1: It is funny that you include Michael Jackson in that list because we played Alien Ant Farm instead of Michael Jackson.
0: Well, that's what I'm saying. When you think of Michael Jackson, a musical great, his career in music has been huge across time. So, you know, we were surprised that he was toppled.
1: Yes.
0: So can Elton John be toppled? Take a listen again at Southeast.
2: The original.

0: Elise, did you choose that snippet of Florence to make people want to hear more of it?
1: To tease? Of course I did. Of course, because I feel the same way. I haven't actually heard the Florence and Machine version.
0: Oh.
1: The only bits that I've heard is when I was making that little snip for people. So I am actually voting for Florence because I do love that band and her voice, and it's just amazing. And Elton John is incredible. There's no denying that. But something different is good sometimes.
0: We love it when things are done so very well differently, like when the versions are so completely different, which is Florence and the Machine to a T. They take music and put their own spin on it all the time. Beautiful band. You're not alone. People voting for the covers. Morning, this person saying they're voting for the cover. Morning to Sharon texting in today saying the cover version has been done well, but today for me it's Sir Elton, the original. Thank you very much, Sharon. Yeah, look, Tiny Dancer is iconic, and the way Elton John sings it, I want to be in a bar, I want to be singing along, I want it to be karaoke, I want it to be Elton's version, and that's what I want to hear played out in full before the 10 o'clock news this morning. I'm going to go Sir Elton John.
1: Very nice. Well, if people are like me and watch the show Friends, Phoebe Buffay, who is played by Lisa Kudrow, has a line in there about Tiny Dancer, and she goes, "Hold me closer, Tony Danza," because she mishears. So every time I hear Elton's version, because that's the way he kind of says Tiny Danza, I just think of that scene in Friends. So
0: that song has been like referenced throughout like other art.
1: A lot of cultural,
0: so many times. It's in 27 Dresses. Ed Sheeran references it, doesn't he?
1: Benny and the Jets is in 27 Dresses.
0: Oh, that's a different song.
1: Yeah. Well, that's the bar song.
0: We will wait to see who wins. Southeast, get your votes in this morning. 1-300-476-222-0467-922-783. Which version of Tiny Dancer do you think is best? Original by Elton John, the cover by the band Florence and the Machine? Let us know this morning. Thank you, Elise.
1: Thank you.
0: Elise Arminini in the studio with our Select Your Version song competition, getting these votes started. This is as mental as anything with Too Many Times.

0: Mental as Anything with Too Many Times. That was from their 1981 album Cats and Dogs. 7 minutes to seven. Let's check in with Jenny Kelly, our market reporter, and hear how the markets went at Narracourt yesterday morning. Jenny?
1: Good morning, Beck.
0: How did the markets go? Please run us through the numbers.
1: The market was a bit like the weather yesterday, actually. Fairly stable with not a lot of change to recent price patterns. 490 cattle were yarded, and of this about 140 were cows, so we'll start there. The cow market was a bit stronger, averaging improving by around 7 to 10 cents on the top end. A pick for a single cow went to 420 cents, but in reality, processors didn't go into the 400 cent range and paid from 370 to a top of 396 cents for the heavy processing cows. Leaner and lighter cows, 320 to 365 cents. Store buyers paid from 300 to 318 cents for beef cows with frame but minimal fat cover. In the young cattle run, prices were similar to stronger in patches, with feeder competition dominating. The best feeder steers, 460 to a top of 508 cents. Grass-fed bullocks to 476 cents. There was a lot of heifers in the yarding, and the rate was 420 to around 470 cents, depending on shape and quality. Restockers paid to 500 cents for a good Angus calf, but in general, the younger calves were fairly mixed and ranged from 380 to 470 cents for most. The lamb market remained very similar, with just 1,400 lambs and 1,300 sheep. Lamb prices were similar to a shade better at an estimated 10.50 to just over 1,100 cents a kilo for the better presented trade to heavy kill lambs. Lead of the heavy lambs, 306 to 330. Best trades, 260 to 283. Mixed slider processing lambs, 200 to 245. Decent stores, 170 to 215. Sheep slightly off the pace last week, but still very good at 220 to 271 for heavy use. Lighter sheep, mostly $130 to $190. And that about wraps it up, Beck.
0: Lovely, Jenny. Thank you very much. You have a great day.
1: You too. Thanks.
0: Jenny Kelly, our market reporter with MLA there. And there is a sale today at the Mount Gambier and District Sell Yards. So your selling positions, 1 Green Triangle Livestock, 2 Miller, 1 and John, 3 Elders, 4 Nutrien, 5 O'Connor and Grainy. So a total of 501 cattle today. That's made up of 11 bulls, 160 cows, 145 bullocks and 185 veelers, 950 in total for lambs and sheep, made up of 900 lambs and just 50 sheep today. You're on ABC Southeast, where it is 4 minutes to seven.
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3: Good morning, Beck. A 34-year-old woman has pleaded guilty in the Mount Gambier Magistrates Court to 4 counts of ill-treating an animal. And a Mount Gambier-born track and field athlete will head to the United States to continue her professional dream. Layla Croker, who participates in the heptathlon, will sign with the University of Arizona to compete in the US College Athletics Competition. There'll be more local news at 7:30.
0: Thank you very much, Samuel. We have been talking about the budget this morning, and as always, the ABC has a fantastic analysis article, plenty of articles up online now if you want to go and read more on this, including, of course, a winners and losers wrap. A lot of interesting losers, interesting winners this year. If you want to read that, just head online now. Search ABC Federal Budget 2026 Winners and Losers. You can click through and see how you come out on this. Good morning to Michael on the text line saying, Mr. Chalmers said this is his most responsible budget. Is that an admission his previous ones were not responsible? Thank you very much. Keep your thoughts coming this morning on the budget. 0467922 783 1300 476 222. Keep listening this morning. Coming up after the 7 o'clock news, we're going to be checking in with the federal member for Barker, Tony Patterson, to hear the federal opposition reaction from Canberra. But Samuel O'Brien, whilst we have you in the studio, it's time to take your vote in today's Select Your Virgin song competition. The song choice today, Tiny Dancer. It's going to be very interesting to see if

0: cut down.
1: The Adelaide Parklands Association understands that council is very limited in its options to stop this redevelopment. But residents and ratepayers of this council, especially up in my patch of North Adelaide, are crying out to stop the chop.
0: The Environment Minister, Emily Burke, says she's not aware of any animals or wildlife that has been injured and says affected possums will be relocated.
2: We're also, building possum boxes within the parklands so that they can be able to be rehomed within the same sort of area. We've made sure that the specialists are on site to make sure that they are cared for in the best possible way.
0: And now with a look at sport, here's Mark Adenall.
3: Outgoing Carlton coach Michael Voss says he feels positive about the future of the Blues despite his decision to step away from the AFL club. The 50-year-old's decision comes following a tough run of results over recent seasons, including seven straight losses this season. Voss says his decision is about putting the club first.
4: What's important for this playing group is that they create their own version of what they want that to look like. What's their version of Carlton that they want to create and acknowledge the history and the DNA of this great club but create your own.
3: Assistant coach Josh Fraser has been appointed Carlton's interim senior coach. Meanwhile, Carlton's head of list management, Nick Austin, has also departed after more than 5 years in the role. Opening batter Travis Head has been dismissed for a duck as his Sunrisers Hyderabad lost to the Gujarat Titans by 82 runs in cricket's Indian Premier League. Batting first, the Titans made 5 for 168 from their 20 overs and then bowled out the Sunrisers for just 86 runs in the 15th over.
0: Checking South Australia's weather, patchy morning fog about the west and east of the ranges, isolated showers east of around Coober Pedy. Mostly sunny in Port Lincoln 22, partly cloudy in Port Pirie 26, partly cloudy also in Renmark 23, some morning fog in Mount Gambier with a top of 21. Adelaide, cloud clearing to a mostly sunny day, heading for 24 degrees. It's currently 18 degrees in the city. Tomorrow, mostly sunny and 24, Friday showers increasing also 24. ABC News.
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6: Marshall Curry, good morning, Southeast. 7:10 on your Wednesday morning. Hello, thank you very much for your time on the program this morning. Thanks for your company. Now, the budget, it has been handed to the Australian people and it's time for change in the property landscape. Negative gearing should be curbed and the capital gains tax discount will be overhauled. Should all this legislation make it through Parliament? We'll hear the reaction federally to the announcements in this next half hour. But here's a little bit of what Jim Chalmers, the Federal Treasurer, had to say on the changes and why they've made them.
7: The reforms in this budget will lift our total investment in housing to a record $47 billion. We're levelling the playing field for first home buyers with 5% deposits and tax reform to help more young Australians into their own home. We'll invest another $2 billion in the power, roads and drains that we need for new housing developments, which will help around 65,000 new homes over the next decade. We're working with the states to cut red tape and planning delays, which could unlock tens of thousands more. We're extending our ban on foreign investors buying existing homes to take pressure off the market and helping to fix the youth housing penalty to secure homes for 4,000 young people at risk of homelessness.
6: Yeah. What do you make of the budget announcements? Are you a winner or a loser in the budget changes? Are you a property owner, investor? How will this impact you? 1300 476 222 0467 922 783. How are you reacting to the budget? We'd like to hear from you today. Now, in terms of your weather forecast around the region, a partly cloudy day forecast, 21 degrees the tops if you're in Mount Gambier, Penola, Coonawarra or Narracourt today. 20 degrees the forecast high for Robe, 22 degrees the tops for Keith, Bordertown, Millicent and Kingston. Partly cloudy conditions sticking around across you Thursday and Friday. Slight chance of a shower tomorrow. A high chance of showers most likely in the afternoon and evening on Friday, getting very wet indeed over the weekend. Partly cloudy today in the Western District of Victoria. Daytime maximum temperatures in the low 20s. Partly cloudy across the southeast coastline. Cloud clearing in Adelaide, 24 degrees the tops there. Partly cloudy in Melbourne, a top of 21 degrees, the forecast high.
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8: Hi, Melissa Clark here. Levelling the intergenerational playing field. Today, Prime Minister Anthony Albanese and Opposition Leader Angus Taylor are my guests. But what do Australians make of last night's federal budget?
9: with the constant inflation and everything like that, we do start to wonder how we're going to afford housing and things like that.
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8: And superpower diplomacy. Can an historic summit between Donald Trump and Xi Jinping help restore global stability? I hope you'll join me for those stories soon on AM.
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6: Where it is 13 minutes past 7 this morning. Well, negative gearing, it allows investors to write off annual losses if the rental income doesn't cover the interest bill and other costs against their other income. Like all tax breaks, the more money you earn, the greater the benefits you stand to reap. So in last night's budget, a plan was laid out to stop this in the hopes that it would ease the strain on the housing market, despite the Prime Minister breaking a previous election commitment by overhauling these property tax perks. Well, let's hear more on the federal budget from our own federal member for Barker, Liberal Tony Passan. Mr. Passan, good morning. Thanks for your time today.
11: Good morning, Beck.
6: So will this budget go some way to change what all business experts seem to be saying, which is that if you weren't born into property, you'll never own it?
11: Well, Beck, let's be very, very clear with your listeners. This is a budget of broken promises, high taxes, more debt, lower living standards, and to your point, in fact, fewer homes for Australians. The budget papers make it clear, and it stands to reason that if you tax something, you get less of it. And the budget papers make it clear that there will be 35,000 less dwellings by the end of the decade than as a result of these tax changes. And so in answer to your question, no, I don't think this will make it easier for first home buyers to get into a home. That's before we talk about investors changing the matrix of how they go about charging rents and doing other things. I think this is a budget full of rhetoric and in truth, one that's going to make life much harder for Australians, not least of which because we saw in the budget last night, Treasury forecasts that inflation will reach 5%, and of course that will have a real impact on interest rates and other things.
6: Budget papers say the impact on the housing supply will be more than offset by 65,000 new homes supported under the local infrastructure fund. Is that fair? Given that they also say that the...
11: what we're talking about is mm-hmm. less private housing and more government housing. Look, Beck, the point I want the Prime Minister to answer today in question time is why is it fair for him to be able to negatively gear his investment property worth $4.3 million at Copacabana? Because let's be clear, the budget last night says that he can continue to do that because of the grandfathering measures. But young Australians who aspire to develop their own wealth for their own retirement won't be able to do that. If he can explain to me how that's fair, how that's putting himself in the corner of young Australians, he'll do well, because I think that's the question he has to ask.
6: You're saying about the time frame of these new reforms. So they'll only apply to gains made after July 1st, 2027. I believe the Prime Minister...
11: Now you're talking about capital gains tax. In terms of negative gearing, these provisions are grandfathered, meaning that if the Prime Minister is currently negatively gearing, and I expect he would be, his investment property at Copacabana, reportedly worth $4.3 million, why does he get the benefit of that tax concession? But a young tradie on the tools listening to your program this morning in Mount Gambier doesn't. Now, that's not intergenerational fairness. That's intergenerational absurdity.
6: Will these measures go in any way to changing home ownership from investors to first home buyers?
11: I think it's unlikely, because in the first case, if you're a first home buyer, you're renting. I think the likelihood is landlords will necessarily put up rents to meet the additional costs that they'll face when they sell their capital because of the capital gains tax changes. In addition to that, we've got interest rates likely to go up, and because of inflation at 5%. But more than that, if a young person decides to take their deposit and invest it in shares, they will also be facing capital gains tax increases, meaning that if what you're doing is trying to save for a home, you're going to be paying higher rents, you're going to be paying higher tax on the deposit you're saving for a new home, and there'll be fewer homes, I suggest to you, not more, because the likelihood of there being more homes in circumstances where you're taxing them is unlikely. I mean, that's one measure in this budget, Beck. How about we talk about the fact that this government has spending out of control? That's why we now have the highest taxing government in Australian history. Let's talk about the 45,000 additional public servants, bureaucrats and technocrats that slow down the wealth creators. Let's talk about national debt reaching $1.25 trillion because of a decade of deficits. I mean, no pundits in the media or otherwise are talking about this being a good budget. If you read the analysis, this is a budget that the Treasurer and Prime Minister are trying to get away with because they've got a thumping majority. And all of that would have been fine if they went to the last election and said, if you elect us, we'll do these things, just like Howard did with the GST. Howard took that to an election and said, if you elect my government, I'll impose the GST. The Prime Minister didn't do that. In fact, more than 50 times he ruled out these changes. He hoodwinked people they voted for him, and right. This morning, I think they're feeling a degree of electoral remorse.
6: Speaking about rental prices, about renting specifically, has there been any increase in the cost of living support through Centrelink payment increases? Would you vote for payments to be increased?
11: Well, I haven't seen that provision in the budget. Rent increases, rent support increases in line with additional costs of renting. Our focus, if I'm being completely blunt with you, Beck, is to reduce the cost of living. The best way to do that is to get on top of the inflation monster, and the best way in turn to do that is to reduce energy costs. We have energy costs out of control. As a result, people are paying more, not just in their energy bills, but everywhere. And that reminds me of another little stat I saw in the budget last night, which I think will drive your listeners wild, and that is this government has again lost control of its immigration settings. An additional 90,000 people over what was anticipated over the course of the next 2 years, meaning that over the course of the first two terms of this government, 2 million migrants have come to the country. And obviously, we haven't been investing commensurately in infrastructure, housing, hospitals, schools. And that's why Australians, your listeners, are feeling real pressure right now.
6: Reading the ABC analysis on high school migrants, the permanent migration program will be maintained at 185,000 places in the next financial year, with most of that being prioritised for migrants already in Australia. If we can ask you about the changes...
11: So, Beck, do you disagree with the assessment that Labor in this budget has indicated that they've overshot their target by an additional 90,000 people over 2 years, meaning that we're coming to 2 million people in two terms of this government? Because that's actually what budget papers say. So the reality here is every time this government sets a migration target, it overshoots it. And that is creating real pressure in the housing market, for services, for supports. Every Australian knows it. And I don't understand why this government can't get control of its migration settings.
6: Mr. Patterson, there are major NDIS cuts as part of this budget as well. Is this something your office has been contacted on from locals in the region who are concerned about the impact of these funding cuts?
11: I've had a number of people on both sides of this argument, Beck, contact my office. I've had people pointing out what they regard as examples of largesse or waste. I've equally had a number of people come and see me with family members with substantial disabilities. I mean, we need to be clear about the NDIS. I agree with Labor, it needs to get back to its initial focus. This is a budget line now, which is larger than Medicare. That is, just to be clear for your listeners, we spend more money on the NDIS for about 900,000 participants than we do on Medicare for 27 million participants. It's growing at a rate of 10%. That's not sustainable. And what I fear, Beck, in this space is that unless we get control of the NDIS, including elements like you shouldn't be able to submit a handwritten invoice for services, particularly one that's illegible. But unless we get on top of this program, it will continue to grow at a rate that's not sustainable, and it will lose social license the minute. And it's on the brink, I've got to tell you. There are as many people contacting me disappointed about what they're seeing through the NDIS as pleased about the supports it's providing. But it's on the brink, and if it loses that social license, there's a risk that that program will wind in on itself, and I don't want that. I want Australians who need the support of the National Disability Insurance Scheme to receive it, but I don't want there to be the rorts, rip-offs, largesse and waste, much of which I hear about from people who come and blow the whistle in my office.
6: Mr. Passon, we thank you for your time on the program this morning.
11: Thanks, Beck.
6: That is the federal member for Barker, Tony Passon there. Well, let's hear what the economic experts are saying on this. Professor Ralph Bayer is from the Adelaide University School of Economics. Professor, good morning. Thanks for your time today as well.
12: Good morning.
6: Now, is there a concern about the grandfathering, as Mr. Passon labelled it, the timeline for the capital gains tax cutbacks and the negative gearing changes? Is there a concern about that?
12: Yeah. It's a big decision. If you're bringing in a change like this in particular, given that you break a promise, to retroactively impose that on people is not a great idea. So it's not only for the Prime Minister, but it's also for other people that have not as much money or negative gearing negatively on some small properties or whatever, who planned with that. So typically, retroactively changing anything is maybe not a great idea. So I'm not so concerned about that, because as soon as these properties turn over, the new rules will apply.
6: So this is so that investors who made the choice to have investment properties, 3 years ago, 4 years ago, back when Labor was saying they wouldn't make these changes, aren't impacted by the changes that they're now rolling in. Given that they have gone back on a promise, do you think this is something the government should have made changes to at the last election? Is now the right time to make these changes?
12: I think the right time was probably about 10 years ago or so. So it was a measure brought in a long time ago, and it built up the pressure in the housing market together with capital gains tax, the old system. And it was pretty clear that at some point you would have to change this. Certainly, it's a thing that is a brave thing to do, because there will be people negatively impacted, and therefore it took some bravery to do it. And it was discussed well before the first elections where Labor went with it, but nobody wanted to touch it. And given the recent pressures in the housing market, that this was the time you really had to do it.
6: Labor is betting on public support from younger Australians to offset the expected political blowback for the decision to break these promises made at the 2025 federal election. Do you think they have walked this line well enough?
12: Right, it's hard for me to say, because Roger Tony did a great job to politicise the budget. I'm an economist. I can't really say whether they are selling this well enough, but I'm more concerned about a consistent tax system that doesn't distort towards investment in short-term investment in property, away from labour income. So I'm quite happy about it, and don't want to judge whether this is sold well enough or not.
6: Who are you interested, Professor, as the winners of the budget? Do you think there are any positive takeaways?
12: It's tough times, right? So it's hard to find winners or clear winners. There will be little wins, in particular with tax cuts, additional tax cuts to the one that we already legislated coming in next year. It won't be huge, but it will put about $500 back into pockets of low income earners. So yes, low income earners are the slight winners. And let's see how long it takes to get property prices, at least for small investment properties that are now investment properties and who hopefully will become owner-occupied properties, to get these down. It won't happen just tomorrow. So there will be some winners, younger people, lower income people, but it's not a big windfall. It's just not the time for this. And so it's a tough budget.
6: Professor Ralph, thank you very much for your time on the program. We do appreciate it.
12: Thank you.
6: That is Professor Ralph Beyer there, from the Adelaide University School of Economics. Well, still on the line this morning is the federal member for Barker, Tony Passon. Mr. Passon, we've just had a text in this morning that says, this is a great budget. Finally, a government that is going to even up the rules and stand up for a fair Australia. My children deserve a fair go. Everyone will eventually benefit from this. I find Tony Passon misleading and negative. He himself was listed publicly as having multiple property interests himself. He and the Liberal Party are irrelevant to me. This person says, I can't actually think of anything he's done in all the years of being an MP. Would you like the opportunity to respond to that?
13: Absolutely. First, can I say I don't have an investment property and I don't negatively gear. So that individual is clearly playing a little bit of politics on the radio, but good luck to them. I'd like to say I've delivered a lot for the people of Mount Gambier. In my little thing, you might recall, was Wallunda, etc., the rec centre there, in terms of a $15 million grant while we were in government, and not to mention sporting and infrastructure grants and other things.
6: It was reported in 2024 that you were registered as owning three properties. Is that no longer the case?
13: I do, but none of them are investment properties, Beck. As the member for Barker, one of the real costs of doing this job is that I need to maintain a couple of residences, because the electorate's 64,000 square kilometres. So let's be very clear, Beck. I don't benefit, unlike the Prime Minister, from negative gearing provisions. I'm paying off my mortgage as a homeowner. And this is the point. I'm lucky enough to be coming to the end. It's not about me, but I'm lucky enough to be coming to the end of those mortgage repayments. And I was beginning to start thinking about, with my wife, investing for my future. I've now been, like many of your listeners, stripped of the opportunity to enjoy the tax benefits that the Prime Minister and many older Australians have. And in terms
6: of Mr. Passon, we must get to the news. If
13: the professor's contribution, can I just say this? If the issue of additional tax benefits for young Australians will be stripped away by bracket creep. As people earn more, they go into higher tax brackets, they pay higher tax. That's why this budget is providing the highest tax take of any budget in Australian history.
6: Mr. Passon, thank you very much. It is 7:30 local news time.
14: Federal budget criticised and track and field athlete heading to the United States. Good morning, Samuel O'Brien in the Southeast with ABC News. A 34-year-old woman has pleaded guilty in the Mount Gambier Magistrates Court to four counts of ill-treating an animal. Akala Pamela Jane Bonney appeared in court yesterday accused of ill-treating three dogs, which all had body scores of 2 out of 9. A healthy dog has a body score of 5. Miss Bonney was also ordered to forfeit the dogs, which are currently in a shelter, so they could be adopted to new owners. The case will return to court in July. There are limited takeaways for South Australia from the federal budget. State political reporter Thomas Kelsall explains.
15: Long-awaited Commonwealth funding for a Greater Adelaide Freight Bypass or a new Aboriginal Cultural Centre on North Terrace appear to be missing from this year's budget, which will see more than $17 billion in federal money directed towards South Australia. Nearly $216 million will be spent this financial year and next to keep the Whyalla Steelworks running through administration. There'll also be more than $230 million over 10 years for supplementary local road funding, $77 million for a comprehensive cancer centre in Adelaide, and $800,000 a year to keep the two giant pandas at Adelaide Zoo.
14: The city of Mount Gambier says it expects more councils to take a look at the future of its waste management after endorsing weekly organic bin pickups from mid-2028. As part of its changes to waste management, the council will move to fortnightly general waste pickups. The move has met resistance in the community, particularly around waste sitting in household bins for 2 weeks. But the council's Barbara Sanofskis says sorting waste will become a responsibility for the entire community.
16: Now we go through and we refine and work a lot deeper on what the engagement program's going to look like, what the education program's going to look like, and also the types of questions and how we're working with our community to be able to see how they're going with learning how to sort their waste.
14: The new medical director for Doctors Health SA says she wants to prioritise regional GP well-being. Medical educator Dr Adelaide Boylan says GP practices have around 1,500 patients on their books at any given time and often don't prioritise their own health. She says the not-for-profit organisation will deliver outreach services to regional SA to help address the problem.
17: Doctors can find it harder to seek medical help because of concerns about confidentiality. So they're worried that their peers and colleagues might perceive that they're not fit to do the job. This issue is a particular problem for doctors in regional and remote areas because they're working with the doctors in that area.
14: A Mount Gambier-born track and field athlete will head to the United States to continue her professional dream. Leela Croker, who participates in the heptathlon, will sign with the University of Arizona to compete in the US college athletics competition. She hopes the move overseas will help her improve and compete at the highest level. She says it's been a long journey from starting Little Athletics in Mount Gambier.
18: I always think about it, especially when I go home. I always make the time to go back to where Little Ass was. I train there when I come home. So yeah, it's really awesome just to compare that and I still love training down there.
14: Taking a look at today's weather, partly cloudy conditions across the southeast. Bordertown, Keith, Kingston, Millicent and Port Macdonald 22, Mount Gambier, Panola, Narracourt and Padthaway 21, Robe and Beachport 20. Across the southeast, this is ABC News.
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6: Marta Curry, good morning, Southeast. It is 7:35 on your Wednesday morning. Hello, thank you very much for your company today. Now, the leader of the state opposition, Ashton Hearn, is in the region this morning. She'll be our guest in the studio next. Do you think it's still accurate to call the Liberals in our state the opposition, given they are matched seat for seat in the lower house by One Nation MPs, only outnumbering them in the upper house of the state government? Is the Liberal Party still the opposition in South Australia? Would like to know your opinion on this. 0467 922 783 1300 476 222. Let us know your thoughts today or get your questions in for the Liberal state leader. We'd like to know what's important to you, what you would like to hear from Ashton Hearn this morning. 0467 922 783. Whilst you're sending in your text, get your votes in for today's Select Your Version competition. Morning to Miles voting for the original Elton John song that we are pitching to you today. Of course, Tiny Dancer, the cover by the band Florence and the Machine. Take a listen to the versions.
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0: Which version do you think is best? 0467922783. Our forecaster with the Bureau of Meteorology this morning is Christy Johnson. Good morning to you, Christy.
1: Good morning, Beck.
0: Looks to be another lovely day around the region today.
1: Yes, I think so. There's a fair bit of cloud around. We're starting to see sort of some of that cloud that's associated with the inland trough that's been sort of bringing some moisture down into the north of the state. We're getting a bit of that cloud.

0: down over the southeast today. Not expecting really anything in the way of rainfall with it. It'll just be a bit of a cloudy day. It has also cleared the mist away from Mount Gambier. We had a bit of mist forming earlier this morning, but as the clouds come over the top, we're seeing most of that clear up. So, yeah, just a partly cloudy day. We're looking at top temperatures today, mostly getting up around the 20-degree mark, up to maybe 21 for Mount Gambier, Coonawarra, Narracourt, 22 for Bordertown and Keith, maybe just 20 at Robe. But, yeah, pretty settled. Tomorrow, though, we might start to see a little bit of that cloud thickening up, maybe a few showers developing, particularly into the upper southeast. Not a lot in it, a millimetre or two here and there. If we do get anything, temperatures very similar to today, mostly into those low 20s. But really, the showers look like they're picking up from Friday and into sort of, yeah, Friday, Saturday, maybe Saturday, perhaps looking like the bulk of the showers coming through. Maybe even a rumble of thunder, particularly around the upper southeast. And then it looks like as we move into Sunday, that should sort of move its way into Victoria and tend to clear, but maybe a couple of showers lingering into Sunday morning. After that, just a couple of follow-up showers Monday, Tuesday, mostly near the coast and very low rainfall totals. But yeah, looks like the bulk of the rainfall coming through Saturday, maybe lingering into Sunday morning in some areas.
1: And are we talking just low shower rainfall tallies or actual proper hearty rainfall?
0: Look, there may be some hearty rainfall. It is actually, it's a northwest cloud band. It's actually tapping into some tropical moisture. So it's bringing some good moisture and a proper rain band down from the north. So we're looking at sort of fairly widespread 5 to 15 millimetres. Maybe some places even getting up sort of closer to 20 millimetres on Saturday. So hopefully a decent drop for places that really need it. And then yeah, there'll be sort of follow-up showers behind it as well that might bring a couple more millimetres over the second half of the weekend and into next week.
1: Beauty. And across our waters today, please?
0: Yeah, so no warnings at the moment for the coastal waters. We've got east to northeasterly winds, generally around 10 to 15 knots today, seas below a metre, a southwesterly swell 1.5 to 2 metres. Tomorrow we're going to keep those northeasterly winds 10 to 15 knots, maybe tending a bit more northerly on Friday and picking up to 20 knots ahead of that next weather system that's going to come through. But at this stage, no warnings today or over the next couple of days.
1: Christy, thank you very much. You have a lovely day.
0: You too. Thanks, Beck.
1: That is Christy Johnson, our forecaster with the Bureau of Meteorology this morning.

That is Queen with We Will Rock You. You're on ABC Southeast, where it is 18 minutes to 8 this morning. Well, Ashton Hearn is the state Liberal leader. She's in the region today ahead of Labor's country cabinet.

0: sessions later this week. Ashton Hearn, welcome to the studio. Thanks for your time today.
1: Good morning. A pleasure to be here with you back and in studio.
0: So why are you visiting now? Country Cabinet begins with Labor ministers visiting the region?
1: For me, I think it's been 6 weeks since the election, and I'm keen to take as many opportunities as I can between now and the next 4 years to head to every corner of the state. And yeah, really pleased to be here in the southeast. Have spent a little bit of time already meeting with some farmers, heading off to the sale yards and meeting with more farmers. So it's just a good opportunity to get your boots on the ground and make sure that you can still keep abreast of local issues.
0: Now, your party didn't win either seat here in the southeast at the most recent state election. We're a conservative voting area. What does the Liberal Party need to do to rebuild strength and confidence in our region?
1: Yeah, and just get back to basics, really. And I just wanted to point out a comment that was made earlier, but we are the formal opposition. We do have more seats in the lower house than the other parties, so we're the second largest party in the lower house. But just because you don't represent an area doesn't mean that you shouldn't be working overtime to make sure that you're working hard to rebuild back that trust. And I think there's quite a bit of humble pie in the election result. There's no sugarcoating it. It was really disappointing for the Liberal Party, and we've got to work to rebuild that trust. And for me, and now being obviously leader of the party, it's just about getting back to basics and really having that genuine connection with people. The Liberal Party, for our perspective, we are the party of regional South Australia, but we've got some way to go in rebuilding that, and that's part of my task and the task of my team.
0: How? Why? Given Labor finished third in front of Liberal candidates locally, how will you rebuild that strength?
1: Well, bit by bit. I mean, you've got to earn back the trust and respect of people over time. I mean, respect and trust isn't inherited. You've got to work around the clock to get it back. And for us, it's getting back to those bread and butter issues and focusing on things like regional roads, focusing on regional health, making sure that even though we do have a smaller team than prior to the election, we've still been leading the charge on the big ticket items that farmers are concerned about, like, for instance, fuel security. So it's been the Liberal opposition that's been calling for a diesel fuel reserve for the last 3 weeks. The government weren't supportive of it when we first came out with it, rather saying that they wanted to see a national approach. And then 3 weeks later, after three states moved in that direction, they've actually changed their mind and said that's a good idea. So it goes to show that having a strong and focused opposition is really important to making sure you can get results for people. And, you know, it's one thing to be able to identify a problem. Obviously, we know the fuel crisis is a problem, but it's another thing entirely to be an effective opposition and actually put forward ideas with meat on the bone. And that's what we did with securing a 10 million or up to 20 million litre diesel fuel reserve.
0: So what are your specific strategies, your priorities for the southeast region?
1: Making sure that, health is front and centre. I mean, for far too long, I think health has been put on the back burner. And that's not just true for the southeast, I've got to say. I think that's true of regional South Australia more broadly. But for the second largest city in SA, you'd think that you'd have some better health services down here. I mean, the fact that you've got people going across the border to get, cancer treatment, I think is an absolute shame. So we had some commitments around that at the election. Obviously, they weren't endorsed by the local community, but we'll keep pushing that because we do know that it's important. And again, making sure that we back our farmers, because there's a number of issues that that they're obviously facing, and it'll be really interesting to see what other political parties might do to support farmers, but we'll be with our farmers side by side all the way.
0: Mm. You mentioned you're visiting to discuss these types of concerns, primary producers, fuel supplies for our state's primary producers. So who are you meeting with?
1: So I'm heading off to the sale yard shortly, where I'm meeting with Andrew and Chris, and I'll be looking forward to speaking with farmers from right across the district, making sure that, I'm keeping my finger on the pulse there. And, every single farmer who I've got the opportunity to speak with, I'll take that opportunity. And I think the best thing about when you're coming to the regions is that it's nice to have those, the set appointments and the like, but often some of the best feedback you get are from those spontaneous conversations. And that's why going to a place like the sale yards, which is obviously really, a hub for the southeast, and it's part of why I'm here on a Wednesday, because I want to go to the sale yards on a Wednesday. So I'm really looking forward to that.
0: Visiting

0: and Bernie in just a moment. This has been an ongoing project seeking fundraising for completion of upgrades so the sales can actually continue at that site. The state government has chipped in, but has advocacy at a higher federal level gone far enough? Should a project like this be left to state and council funding?
1: No, I think we do need to see federal government funding. And obviously we had the federal budget handed down last night, and I think that was pretty, it was a disappointing budget, I think, for South Australia in particular. Like, we're well below what other states are getting in terms of regional road funding. We've just got over $200 million over 10 years for regional road funding, which is pretty poor. A project like the Sale Yards, I think, absolutely requires prioritisation. I know Tony Passon, as the federal member, has continued his advocacy, but clearly there's a lot of work to do, and I'd encourage Canberra to look at the southeast and see it as the, you know, important economic contributor that it is, and chip in some cash.
0: Speaking of our roads, which roads specifically would you like to see more funding going to? We know that the Tatiara District Council has called for duplication of the Dukes Highway many times.
1: Any road, frankly. We went to the election with a commitment to fund $1 billion worth of, or to invest $1 billion worth of regional road funding, or to take that funding pool up to $1 billion. But, you know, coming down here, obviously came down on the Dukes and went through Keith when I drove here. And I've got to say that the southeast has got some pretty poor roads. Any farmer that I'm speaking to, it's not just about having the state government roads either. Like, looking at some of the local council roads, they're in need of disrepair. Clearly, the weather hasn't helped. But I think, you know, to have just over $200 million poured into road infrastructure in South Australia is pretty dismal, and we think it's a priority, because particularly when you're in the country, you spend a lot of time on your roads. They're absolutely critical in terms of productivity, to get, you know, all of the product to plate. So I think there needs to be a broader advocacy piece on increasing the pie in general, because that's how it ultimately works.
0: Meeting with farmers and primary producers locally, what are you hearing in terms of concerns over access to fertiliser? These concerns plaguing our farmers at the moment. Is the nation strong enough on this?
1: No, not at all. I don't think we're strong enough at all when it comes to fertiliser, at all when it comes to fuel. And I think this crisis that really is an international one in terms of the war, clearly it's highlighted yet again the need for Australia and South Australia to do much more when it comes to sovereignty, because we are reliant really on doing deals with nations like Indonesia when it comes to fertiliser. And that's certainly been a topic of conversation with some of the farmers, but equally as important has been fuel. So really concerned about fuel. And again, this is why we've had our 6-point plan when it comes to fuel resilience. It's not just about having this strategic buffer, if you like, to have this up to 20 million litres worth of diesel. It's also about having a fuel security coordinator, so someone who can best coordinate the distribution so we can actually see where some of those weak spots are. It's also about doing more in research. It's also about having some grants available so that farmers can boost their own on-farm storage capacity. So there are a number of things that I think can be done. But again, it really shouldn't take an international crisis for Australia to take sovereignty seriously. Because, of course, we, you know, harking back to the COVID times, it was really in COVID where we had much more of a focus on sovereignty, and people were talking about, you know, the need to make a lot more locally. But we haven't really seen too many drastic changes. Now, again, that there's another international crisis, we're again talking about sovereignty. And I think leadership is more so about planning for the future. And so that's why we obviously welcome the fact that the federal government has committed the 1 billion litres of diesel reserve, but it still falls well short of what the international requirement is.
0: How do you see Australia and primary producers playing a role moving forward in the revitalisation of a cooperative model in the fertiliser industry to return a position of power and of sovereignty to Australian farmers?
1: I think we've got to look more so at the public-private partnerships. I mean, clearly part of the challenge with, taking a look at refineries in general, the cost of getting those up and running is eye-watering. I mean, it's billions and billions of dollars, and there are a lot of companies who are just saying it's not economical. And so I think they're

0: does need to be a strong look at those public-private partnerships and working hand in glove with farmers, working hand in glove with the private sector to really fulfil the ultimate requirement, and that is to make our state, our nation rather, stand on its own two feet, so that when we do end up in times of global turbulence, which we will continue to see these turbulent times, that we've actually got a leg to stand on.
1: Is it too expensive for Australia to consider this ourselves, though?
0: No, I don't think so. Because I think if you look at the alternative, you could argue that it's far too expensive not to consider. And, you know, sometimes you've got to take a bit of a risk. But again, this is why I think we need to see more models of the private sector working hand in glove with the government to you know, deliver what is required for our nation, and that is sovereignty. So there's still a lot of work to do. But, you know, I think, again, just looking back on the state opposition and the role that we've played in what we can do to get a good outcome for South Australia and this 20 million litre diesel reserve, I think it just goes to show what an effective opposition can help achieve for the state.
1: A text in from James from Robe this morning. He says, "Hi, Ashton. Preferencing one nation was a major mistake by the Liberal Party in South Australia, and yet it appears the party seems to want to continue in that way. Do you still support that?"
0: Oh, I haven't seen what the federal election is coming up, and that'll be the next test. But for us, it wasn't a vote of confidence in one nation. I mean, you've got to put people somewhere on the spectrum. It was a vote of no confidence in the Labor Party. And, you know, that was the approach that we took. And, you know, we've got the parliament that we've got, and now we just need to move forward. And for me, I'm just determined to make sure that the Liberal Party is that viable alternative government. And that means that we need to hold Labor to account on all of the things that they're potentially letting South Australia down on, and making sure that they're keeping their eyes focused on the things that matter, but also in being that credible alternative government, you've got to keep lobbing forward ideas, and we've already proven that we've got the ability to do that. I think that lots of people would have thought that we might start the parliament, you know, sitting in the corner licking our wounds, but we didn't do that at all. We came out with ideas. We held the government to account on a number of things, whether that be, you know, the redevelopment of the North Adelaide golf course, whether that be the failings in health. So we really held up all of question time, bar a few questions. So we'll keep doing that.
1: Corey Bernardi, the Senator for One Nation, continues the rhetoric of disbanding the uni-party system in South Australia. What do you say to that?
0: So Corey's in the Legislative Council in South Australia, and, you know, anyone is entitled to their views, and he's got his own certain political agenda that he's pushing, but there is a fundamental difference between the Liberal Party and the Labor Party. The Liberal Party is much more focused on the regions than the ALP. We are a party that believes more so in individual opportunity and aspiration. And I think we saw again last night in the federal budget that this is the Labor Party is, you know, doesn't share those views. They're more of a collective. They've got a more of a collective view. But for us, we'll just keep doing those bread and butter basics, backing our businesses, backing our farmers, but also not just talking about it. Like, you actually need to put forward ideas and solutions to turn things around. And that's the key difference between us and other parties, I think. And that's what you'll see over the next 4 years is there's no use just complaining about things, because that makes you just a whinger. Like, you actually need to put forward ideas to change a situation that you're passionate about. So I will keep doing that.
1: We do now have an independent locally in Mount Gambier of Travis Fatchen, and in MacKillop as well, a One Nation member in Jason Virgo. Will you work with both of these members?
0: Of course. I mean, I like to take a pretty collaborative approach, so I've had the opportunity to congratulate all members of Parliament. Obviously, we were there on the floor of the Parliament last week, and it was an opportunity to see people face to face for the very first time, really. But you've got to be able to work with people. But at the end of the day, whilst obviously the focus of my trip at the moment is for Mount Gambier, and I'll say g'day to Travis, I'm still going to be putting forward Liberal policies and making sure that you know, the people of Mount Gambier know that the Liberal Party is going to back them in all the way. So whilst I absolutely have a good word

0: working relationship with Travis. I'm the leader of the Liberal Party, and so we'll be making sure that we keep Mount Gambier front and centre.
1: We have touched on the fact that obviously Farah was won by One Nation federally over the weekend. Is the Liberal Party concerned about losing ground in South Australia federally as well? The state now only has two federal Liberal members left, with Barker and Gray.
0: Yep. Oh, I mean, I think looking at Farah and looking at the state election, clearly it was disappointing. And, you know, politics is changing. And I think what people are saying loud and clear is that they're sick of the status quo. They're sick of the, you know, the same old political talking points. And, you know, both major parties, frankly, need to take note of that. I certainly am taking it very seriously. And that's why I don't fluff around the edges. That's why I'm someone who gets boots on the ground. I'm a straight shooter, and I think that the best way that you can rebuild trust with people is by meeting them where they are, and also just putting forward solutions to the challenges that they are facing. And what I see in regional communities, not just the southeast, but right across the state, is that roads remains a big issue. Regional health remains a big issue. And of course, just making sure that we're doing our level best to play a role in fuel security, of which there are levers that state governments can play. So, you know, yes, you look at those results and they're concerning, but I'm also confident about the future and hopeful for the future as well, because I know what the Liberal Party believes in, and we've got to do a better job at communicating that, and I'm determined to do it.
1: Ashton Hearn, we appreciate your time in the studio this morning. Thank you.
0: Thank you.
1: Ashton Hearn there, the Liberal leader of South Australia. You are heading into your 8 o'clock AM news break. We'll be back with you at 8:30 to hear more from the Water Range Council, raising the concerns about the war in Iran impacting their prices and their ability to continue their budget and delivering the services they have. It is 8 o'clock news time now.
2: Good morning, Richard Davies with ABC News. Opposition leader Angus Taylor says the federal budget will lead to less houses being built and higher rents. The budget includes changes to the capital gains tax discount and negative gearing, which the government projects will help 75,000 people buy their first home over the next decade. But Mr. Taylor is accusing the government of failing to balance the supply of houses, overseas migration numbers and population growth.
3: It will make no material difference to young Australians. In the end, if supply is being hit by higher taxes, the problem's not being solved.
2: However, Treasurer Jim Chalmers insists the budget will tip the scales to make the tax system fairer for young Australians.
4: Younger people are getting a raw deal in this country, and that's one of the things I'm proudest of in this budget, is we're taking some difficult steps, some political risky steps to address that.
2: The budget also includes an annual tax offset of $250 for working Australians that will come into place from July 2028. CEO of the Australian Council of Social Services, Cassandra Goldie, says it's unfair that people on welfare payments miss out.
5: If you're a person on the JobSeeker payment, if you're on youth allowance, disability support pension, you won't get any help at all. And so we're spending $3 billion on another tax cut, which will help people right up the income scale, and yet nothing in this budget for people on the very lowest incomes.
2: Government support for the Whyalla Steelworks has been classified as a fiscal risk in the federal budget papers. State political reporter Thomas Kelsall explains.
6: The state and federal governments have already committed $2.6 billion to the Whyalla Steelworks, but they could need to tip in more. The industrial facility has been in administration since February 2025, with the state government hoping to secure a new buyer in the second half of this year. But the budget papers state that the federal government's support for the steelworks is now a fiscal risk, and further funding to support an extension of the administration could be necessary. The papers state that the amount needed is unable to be quantified, as it would be a future decision of government.
2: Iran says its finger is on the trigger to resume fighting with the US and Israel in the event the fragile ceasefire in their war collapses. Middle East correspondent Matthew Doran reports.
7: The US president said yesterday that the truce was on life support in a fiery response to what he labelled as a totally unacceptable position from Iran on the latest proposal to formally end the war. An Iranian government spokesperson has now said Iran is waiting with its finger on the trigger. He

0: Here's the Shadow Treasurer again.
1: Let's be realistic. Every time the government puts forward a measure like that, it's outstripped by inflation.
0: In the broader sense, the economic picture is being complicated by war in the Middle East. While the budget's benefiting from higher gas prices at the moment, the downside risk of a protracted conflict is significant. Under a worst-case scenario, inflation could peak at 7% this year, driving up unemployment and eating away at wages. Government debt is still on track to exceed $1 trillion next year, though Labor says it's found $64 billion in savings. The NDIS is doing most of the heavy lifting. Plans to curb the scheme's growth are projected to save the budget $185 billion over the decade. Chris Richardson says there's no doubt this is an ambitious budget, but more could have been done.
2: You look at the things that weren't touched, everything from gas taxes through to the disaster that is our taxation of cigarettes through to the silly money, extra money that we pay Western Australia. Again, we have done too little for too long and Australia needs to change.
3: Economist Chris Richardson there, ending Sarah Temevska's story. Now, those changes to tax breaks used by property investors are dominating discussions about the budget this morning. Advocacy groups and unions have welcomed the government tackling the difficulty young people have finding and affording their first home. But it's not been without pushback. Bridget Fitzgerald reports.
4: The government says its budget is aimed at addressing intergenerational inequity. These students welcome the sentiment but can't quite see how it'll help them.
5: Growing up with the constant inflation and everything like that, we do start to wonder how we're going to afford housing and things like that in the future.
6: When you move out and you want to start a life and you want to get that independence, which I think by the time you're 20 everyone wants to do, your rent's so high that you're not even able to save for that house.
4: The government hopes the changes to negative gearing and the capital gains tax, along with money for infrastructure to support new housing, will help 75,000 more Australians buy their first home. 61-year-old Julianne says it's a good idea that's come too late.
7: It won't really affect me because I don't have enough money to actually purchase my own property, and I'm in that terrible rental cycle.
4: However, 54-year-old Rob, who works in the building industry, doesn't think the changes are fair to investors.
8: Taxing people because they've been fortunate enough to earn money and invest it and so forth seems like a penalty to those who have worked hard enough to get the money.
4: Property Council CEO Mike Zorbas is pleased the capital gains tax discount and access to negative gearing will remain for investors who buy new builds. But he warns there's no guarantee the changes will boost supply.
9: They're a big roll of the dice that I hope is successful in creating new homes. But our previous modelling suggests not. Our previous modelling suggests that they will have a contractionary impact.
4: But Melinda Salento, the head of the Committee for Economic Development of Australia, says she thinks the changes will be a net positive for the housing market.
10: It's grandfathering, it's focusing on making sure that we continue to support the supply of housing. And that's really important because for so long what we've seen is measures that have actually continued to boost demand for housing in order to get people into the market. And what we really need to do is see the supply of housing picked up.
4: When it comes to cost of living relief, 13 million working Australians will receive a permanent $250 tax offset, although it won't start until 2027-28. Michelle O'Neill is the president of the Australian Council of Trade Unions.
11: Workers are still, you know, 4.5% behind where they were, their wages, than in 2021. So we've got more catching up to do. The good thing about the $250 tax offset, it really does advantage lower paid workers because it's a more significant part of your wage, the lower paid you are. So we think that's a clever measure.
4: Australian Industry Group CEO Innes Willocks disagrees.
12: The income tax changes don't shift the dial. They're not structural reform.
4: And in the face of global economic challenges, Innes Willocks says this budget fails to make the changes needed to help business.
12: This budget could have done more overall. The government recognises tough times ahead. It might have worked as a budget 3 months ago, but we worry about the year ahead.
3: Innes Willocks from the Australian Industry Group, ending that report by Bridget Fitzgerald with the help of Annie Guest and Isabel Massali. You're listening to AM, where it's 13 minutes past 8. The federal government will need to convince voters its tax plan will shift the dial on generational fairness, will not make older Australians losers in the process, and justify breaking an election promise. Anthony Albanese spoke to me a short time ago. Prime Minister, thank you for joining AM this morning.
13: Good to be with you, Melissa.
3: Now, we've just heard about the details of the changes to negative gearing and capital gains and trusts. Do you have a mandate for this, given you ruled it out at the election?
13: Well, we have changed our position, Melissa, but we want to produce a budget in the first year of this term that's about resilience and reform. The truth is that we've thrown everything at the housing supply issue, but young people still aren't getting a crack. So we need to make sure that we don't say goodbye to the Australian dream this generation. We can't develop into a society where you can determine how successful people are by whether they're homeowners, some to own multiple properties, and others that are simply locked out of the market.
3: There is significant grandfathering across these tax changes. Does it actually go far enough to really shift the dial to achieve that aim?
13: It does. 75,000 people will be able to enter the housing market directly as a result of these changes.
3: That's over 10 years. That's not a lot each year.
13: What it will do is to make a substantial difference by giving people that opportunity to aspire to their own home. It will also, of course, boost supply over time as well. Everyone is grandfathered in the current system, so if you have an investment property, you'll continue to be able to do it. Existing rules will continue to apply for as long as you have that investment. But the difference is people will still be allowed to do that. But by doing it for just new supply, they'll not only be investing in their own future, they'll be investing in the future of the nation as well by ensuring that supply is added to.
3: There's a lot of complexity in the system now if these changes pass through Parliament, and particularly when it comes to capital gains tax. I mean, some assets that have been held for a long time, they could have three different systems of capital gains tax treatment. Are you creating an accountant's picnic?
13: We're not. What we are doing, though, is making sure that we grandfather changes so that we didn't want people who have made decisions to be disadvantaged. I think that's a fair thing to do. But going forward as well, take, for example, when it comes to negative gearing, the average time is around about 5 years before people either dispose of a property or it becomes positively geared. But we do have to have a transition, and that's because we wanted to look after people who had made decisions based upon a system that had been there for a while, but a system that increasingly simply wasn't working.
3: These changes will help fund the working Australians' tax offset so that people earning a wage or a salary get an extra $250 in their tax return. You've previously put in place other income tax cuts in stages. Why don't you just bite the bullet and index tax brackets?
13: What we've done, Mel, is have five different tax reductions, and they all add up to making a substantial difference.
3: Yeah, but it could be a much simpler system if you just index the tax brackets, though. So why not do that?
13: What we have done with the way that we've designed the Working Australian Tax Offset is designed so that it benefits people who actually work. We also, of course, have the reduction in the first marginal tax rate that we're doing on July 1 this year, and then again July 1 next year. And the other thing we're doing to simplify the system is the $1,000 instant tax deduction. And what that will do, of course, is for all those people who don't have an accountant, don't want to go through the complexities, they'll get that automatic deduction every year.
3: There are around 4 million Australians who fall below the income tax-free threshold. That's a lot of part-time and casual workers. They're probably the ones who could really do with a bit of assistance to help with cost of living, and they'll miss out. Why do those working Australians miss out on this support?
13: Well, if they fall below the tax-free threshold, they literally are not paying tax by definition. So it's pretty hard to provide tax cuts to people who don't pay tax.
3: So it's not. So in your view, this isn't about helping people with cost of living. It's purely around a tax reduction measure. It's not a cost of living support measure.
13: No, well, you can do both, and in this case, it does both.
3: But it's a cost of living measure that will help not the most needy.
13: Well, it does help working people who are low and middle income earners. It helps them very directly, like our other measures have.
3: Prime Minister, the budget figures and these plans, they're predicated on oil supplies improving mid-year and having the consequences of the Iran war washing through the economy by mid-next year. Is that the government's hope, or is that your expectation that things will be on the improvement in a couple of months' time?
13: Well, Melissa, that is the Treasury forecast, but we have been upfront about the uncertain times that we're in. But, of course, this conflict, we're not protagonists in it. But I think the government has shown that we can act to protect Australians from the worst of the impact up to this point by the fact that there is more fuel in Australia today than there was on February 28th. And that's due to the range of direct interventions we've done, whether it be changing fuel standards, whether it be the releasing of 20% of the fuel reserve, whether it is a reduction in fuel excise or the arrangements that we've put in place to secure additional fuel supply through Export Finance Australia. These measures are working. And in addition to that, Australians are doing their bit by not storing additional fuel that they don't need, which we did see with the demand spike post February 28 in the immediate weeks after before Easter.
3: Prime Minister, thank you very much for speaking with AM this morning.
13: Thanks very much, Melissa. Have a great day.
3: The government will be relying on the support of the Greens to get the changes through Parliament, given the Coalition is rejecting key elements of the plan. The Leader of the Opposition joined me earlier. Angus Taylor, thanks very much for speaking to AM this morning.
14: Great to be with you, Mel.
3: Are there any parts of these tax changes that the Coalition would be willing to support?
14: Well, we're certainly not going to support Labor's broken promises, their higher taxes, their lower living standards and their fewer homes, Mel, because that's what this budget contains. We will support the small business measures, particularly around investment, accelerated depreciation for small businesses. That's a policy we took to the last election. And we do support investment in housing infrastructure, again, a measure we took to the last election that Labor is including here. But what we will never support is their broken promises, the highest taxing budget and government in history, living standards where the typical Australian $32,000 a year worse off under Labor since they've come to power. And the extraordinary thing is that they admit in their own budget papers that their tax changes are going to bring about fewer homes being built. And that's the opposite of what we need.
3: The budget papers show that the changes around negative gearing, capital gains and the trusts will dampen investment, so 35,000 fewer homes. But the government points to what they're proposing with the local infrastructure fund, saying that would add 65,000 homes. So you have a net increase if you take it all together. As a combined package, is there not merit in a total positive outcome of new supply if you take the budget proposal as a whole?
14: Well, they're mimicking our proposal we took to the last election. Of course we support that and we're glad that they've copied us on it. But the whole point they were making for weeks is that somehow whacking Australians with taxes, they're going to achieve this kind of intergenerational equity. What their own papers say is those taxes will reduce the supply of homes, Mel. And of course, if you have less...
3: They're homes, also saying that those changes will see a number of properties shift from being available to investors to new home buyers. So that's not new supply, but that does address the difficulty many young Australians have getting into the market. Isn't there benefit to that shift from investors to owner-occupiers?
14: Well, a couple of things I'd say about that. The first is they admit that this is going to drive up rents. It'd be less supply, higher rents. The numbers on owner occupation are 7,500 a year, if you believe them, 7,500 a year. That's 0.1% increase, Mel. It will make no material difference to young Australians. In the end, if supply is being hit by higher taxes, the problem's not being solved. And the real issue here is we have a complete imbalance under Labor between the net overseas migration numbers, the increase in our population, and the supply of houses. And their own targets have been missed by huge numbers. I mean,
3: so if
14: the net
3: overseas
14: migration, 2 million people in just two parliamentary terms. That's in the budget papers. It keeps going up. And they're missing their housing targets by 70,000 a year. No wonder young Australians can't get into a home. And it must change.
3: Can I return to the proposed changes to capital gains tax, negative gearing and trusts, which really is the centrepiece of this budget? Presuming the government can pass it through Parliament with the support of the Greens, would a future coalition government seek to repeal it?
14: Well, can I start by saying we're going to fight every day to prevent this from happening in the first place? That's our starting point.
3: Indeed, but the Greens have been pretty sympathetic about this proposal, so chances are the government can get it through. So you need to consider if it's something you would repeal.
14: Let's see, because if you take their small business taxation, for instance, they're saying they're going to do a review because they realise there's a whole lot of criticism they've had. They're going to do a review of their own capital gains tax. Again, huge amount of criticism around investors, particularly small businesses and growth investors. We need that investment. So we don't even know what final form this is going to come in. What I do know is we are dead opposed to those increases and we'll fight them. And
3: are you opposed to the tax cuts, the working Australian tax offset that is being funded by those tax cuts? Are you opposed to that measure?
14: Well, you know, the real problem with that, we support the $250, if that's what you're talking about.
3: Yes.
14: But let's be clear about this. With inflation running where it is, that is lost through bracket creep, through increased taxes, in 6 months.
3: But you support more money going out the door, but not the measures that help save and deliver more to the budget to be able to afford that kind of cash handout?
14: Well, we think there's different savings. We think there's much better places to save rather than hitting Australians with higher taxes. I mean, we've got under this government corporate welfare with their big programs that are sending industry offshore. Frankly, it's not working. They've got housing programs where we're getting less houses. We've got climate programs where we're getting no outcomes. They're green hydrogen projects, for instance. That's where the money is, Mel, not hitting Australians with higher taxes.
3: Angus Taylor, we'll hear more about the Coalition's plans when you deliver your reply to the budget later in the week. Thanks very much for speaking to AM this morning.
14: Great to be with you, Mel.
3: Turning overseas, the US President Donald Trump is on his way to Beijing to meet with Chinese President Xi Jinping for a high-stakes visit. But it's set to be overshadowed by the continuing stalemate between the US and Iran. North America correspondent Lauren Day is in Washington. She joined me earlier. Lauren, this will be an historic summit between the two leaders. What can we expect?
15: Yeah, Mel, this is a long time coming, and obviously this summit was delayed by the Iran war, and now it's set to be dominated by the Iran war. When the visit was floated last year, the focus was always going to be on maintaining the trade truce after that messy battle that we saw over tariffs, and trade will still be on the agenda, but the war is the more pressing issue now. And it's really given Xi Jinping a new source of leverage. Obviously, China is a close ally of Iran, and that's led some people to speculate about whether or not they could play a role as peace broker. Another interesting point is that the US also needs its rare earth minerals from China to rebuild those depleted weapons stockpiles that we've seen throughout the conflict. The other key item on the agenda will likely be Taiwan, and there's a lot of nervousness around how that will go, given just how delicate the diplomacy and the language is around the US policy on Taiwan. And obviously, Donald Trump is not known for his delicate use of language, so there are a lot of concerns about what he might end up saying about the US policy on Taiwan. On the whole, though, some experts are saying that we should temper our expectations about exactly what might be achieved. We spoke with former diplomat Anya Manuel from the Aspen Strategy Group.
16: There'll be some announcement on soybeans and on Boeing purchases, but relatively small. And then there's a new addition about a nascent track one dialogue with the Chinese on AI. So that's one really positive thing to come out of this. But overall, I think expectations are low.
3: Anya Manuel from the Aspen Strategy Group. So, Lauren, this is all happening as Americans are really feeling the economic pain from this war. So what are the domestic considerations here for Donald Trump?
15: Yeah, that's right. We actually had an updated cost on the war today from the Pentagon. They're now saying that it's cost $29 billion so far, and some experts say that it's probably much higher than that. But we also heard today about just how

0: costs rise by as much as $800,000 to deliver their services as a result. We'll explain what could possibly be facing a chop as a result of these budget impacts in this next half hour. And a popular attraction for locals and visitors alike will be cut off Monday to Friday for about 6 weeks as roadworks in Mount Gambier commence and the local council works to improve access to the valley lakes. All that and plenty more to come on the program this morning. Happy to hear from you at any point. 0467 922 783 1300 476 222. We had the Liberal leader, the opposition leader of South Australia, in the studio before the 8 o'clock a.m. break, Ashton Hearn. We put many questions to her, so thank you for those. Karen has texted in saying the Malinauskas Labor government does focus on regions. Tomorrow, the full cabinet will be in Mount Gambier for Country Cabinet. Country Cabinet is an initiative of Labor. Thanks, Karen. Keep your thoughts coming on all of the topics we're discussing today, especially regarding the budget. How do you feel about the budget? How is it impacting you? 0467 922 783. Happy to hear your votes today for the Select Your Version song competition as well. Today's song that we are pitching to you, Tiny Dancer, best, of course, known by Elton John, the original singer, but the band, Florence and the Machine, also released a version of the song. Take a listen this morning.
1: The original!

0: Which version do you think is best of Tiny Dancer, Elton's or Florence and the Machines? Good morning to Carrie. Hello, Carrie. She's voting for the cover this morning. Another person texting in voting for the original. Get your votes in today. 0467922783. Either or. We get to play Tiny Dancer before the 10 o'clock news. Let's check in and hear the latest in local news with Samuel O'Brien this morning. Morning, Samuel.
1: Good morning, Beck. The federal Liberal member for Barker says the government's planned changes to negative gearing and the capital gains tax will benefit politicians who already own investment properties. The federal budget will change negative gearing and base the capital gains tax discount on inflation, which the government argues will increase access to housing for younger Australians. Tony Passon says none of the three properties he owns are investments, but argued grandfathering the negative gearing system directly benefits politicians like Prime Minister Anthony Albanese.
2: Why is it fair for him to be able to negatively gear his investment property, but young Australians who aspire to develop their own wealth for their own retirement won't be able to do that?
1: A 34-year-old woman has pleaded guilty in the Mount Gambier Magistrates Court to four counts of ill-treating an animal. Akala Pamela Jane Bonney appeared in court yesterday, accused of ill-treating three dogs, which all had body scores of 2 out of 9. A healthy dog has a body score of 5. Miss Bonney was also ordered to forfeit the dogs, which are currently in a shelter, so they can be adopted by new owners. The case will return to court in July. And a Mount Gambier-born track and field athlete will head to the United States to continue her professional dream. Leila Croker, who participates in the heptathlon, will sign with the University of Arizona to compete in the U.S. college athletics competition. She hopes the move overseas will help her improve and compete at the highest level. She says it's been a long journey from starting little athletics in Mount Gambier. There'll be more news at 9 o'clock. For more stories, you can head to abc.net.au/southeastsa.
0: 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Samuel O'Brien in the studio with our news update.
3: 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Weather update.
0: Partly cloudy, the forecast around the region today. 21 degrees the tops for Mount Gambier, Panola, Coonawarra and Narracourt. 22 degrees the forecast high for Keith, Bordertown, Millicent and Kingston. Robe tops of 20 degrees today. Partly cloudy tomorrow, possible showers developing, just a slight chance there. Partly cloudy again on your Friday, a high chance of showers most likely in the afternoon and evening. Cloudy conditions settling in on your Saturday, a very high chance of showers, possibly somewhere between 5 to 15 millimetres or even maybe more, depending on how strong it does finally come through for us. Partly cloudy today in the Western District of Victoria. Areas of thick fog this morning, mainly to be seen in the south. Daytime max

0: maximum temperatures in the low 20s. Partly cloudy across the southeast waters today. Cloud clearing in Adelaide, 24 degrees the tops there. Partly cloudy in Melbourne, a top of 21 degrees the forecast high.
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0: 25 minutes to 9 on ABC Southeast this morning. Well, in February this year, the world watched on as Israeli forces commenced missile, rocket and airstrikes on critical infrastructure targets across Iran. The operation signed off by the US President Donald Trump. Now, months on, the peace talks are being brokered, but hang in the balance, meaning the world is readjusting to the fresh disruptions caused by the conflict. It's conflict and unplanned disruptions like COVID-19 that often get the blame for rising costs and changing markets. Think back to COVID being the explainer for every delay, price rise or change in circumstance. Well, the Water Range Council has, in an effort to be transparent, actually filed a report to lay out the financial implications impacting them of the recent Middle East conflict on their current and future annual business plans and budgets. And it's an interesting report. Ben Gower is the Water Range Council's CEO and the author of this report. Ben Gower, good morning. Thanks for your time on the program this morning.
4: Good morning.
0: What are the main areas of impact that you have been reporting on? Diesel, unleaded fuel, road materials?
4: Primarily diesel and bitumen for sealing our road network. And it's predominantly to do with that road network. We've got 2,500 kilometres of roads. About half of them are sealed. About 500 kilometres are sealed. 2,000 are unsealed. So all of our heavy plant and equipment that maintains that network consumes a fair bit of diesel every year.
0: Speaking of that, how much fuel do you actually purchase in terms of that diesel?
4: Modelling that we did when it hit $3.20 was going to push the cost over $1 million. Fortunately, it's come back down to about $2.50 at the time I wrote the report, and it's a lot more moderate, and we hope that it will continue to drop over time.
0: So what is the budget impact for continued purchasing if this war continues?
4: So the net impact to our council rates is about $550,000 a year. The cost is higher than that. There is a proportion of about $75,000 that goes on to the specific waste levy that doesn't get included in the council rates. And that's to do with the Clean Away bin collection service that we have in all of our townships. And there's an additional $200,000+ attributed to the Southern Ports Highway project that we're working on for both bitumen and diesel fuel for that project. But we're hoping that we're going to be able to recover that cost through that project.
0: Okay. Can council afford this? Will you need to be changing your budget?
4: We're looking very closely at what we can either defer into future years when fuel prices come back down to a more moderate level. And we're also, scrutinising all of our services to make sure that they're as efficient as we can make them for our ratepayers. So we're having a good look at a whole range of different aspects just to see what we can do to accommodate these fuel price increases and make sure that that burden isn't passed through to our ratepayers.
0: What's the price increase for the global bitumen prices? How much have they risen by?
4: We haven't seen the rise yet. We've just done some resealing works on the Southern Ports Highway and we saw a small increase, but not significant. We are expecting it to come though. And global bitumen prices have increased by about 30% since the conflict started.
0: Wow. How much extra will the current road resealing plans cost with this increased cost? Is there an estimated amount?
4: There is in the report, and what we can do as well is specifically, if we have to manage the budget more closely, we can actually reduce or defer ceilings until future years when the price drops back down. But it's in the hundreds of thousands of dollars.
0: But is that going to be fair on those who are using those roads to defer the projects?
4: We have a priority system with our road network, with the 500 kilometres of sealed roads, where we do condition assessments every 4 years. We assess when the sealing should be done. And it's not a perfect science, but defer. We try and target it every 8 to 10 years to keep those roads in good condition. By deferring it by 6 to 12 months might not have a significant impact, and we'll just increase the amount of sealing we do the following year. Now, that decision hasn't been made yet. We'll monitor the price of bitumen and the price of diesel, and we'll keep our chamber updated and let them guide how they would like to spend that money when the time arises.
0: On the waste management impacts as well, diesel fuel, obviously something we use to collect bins and then obviously the processing plant. What is council considering doing to cut costs? Are you looking to change bin collection?
4: I did suggest that we look at the frequency of collection, but in slower time. Not to make a quick decision, but to make a rational and sound decision based on extensive consultation with the community and with the contractors that provide that service to us. So we know from recent conversations in the city of Mount Gambier that the community do want to be involved in those decisions. So council last night did not decide to head down that path, but we are considering what we might do in the medium to long term.
0: Is that still a change to bin collection to possibly fortnight for general waste collection?
4: It would be fortnightly, but we haven't made that decision.
0: What will happen now to progress that?
4: Nothing at this stage. So council hasn't asked me to look at it. I floated the idea and I didn't get in any direction last night. So at the moment, it's status quo.
0: All right, and whilst we have you, Mr. Gower, community members who use the Southern Ports Highway, they would be very used to the sort of traffic disruptions from the ongoing roadworks there. But just remind us when the expected completion date for that project is.
4: So we're hoping to have it done at the end of this calendar year, so prior to the December tourism season commencing. We want to have the whole thing sealed, buttoned up and ready to go. We are going to pause over winter. Stage one, which we completed last winter, was significantly disrupted by rain. It had a significant impact on the quality of the road, so we had to do considerable rework there. So we've learnt from that first stage, and we're going to pause for stage four, and then when spring comes along, we'll finish that final stage.
0: Are the works still due to be completed by then? Will they be done by the end of the year?
4: They are. We've got a pretty good team who are experienced at the first three stages of that construction. They are running to schedule, and other than weather, we're fairly confident we will complete it on time on budget.
0: Yeah, I was going to say, will the project be kept in the budget estimates with everything that's going on in the Middle East? Can you still afford to complete the works at the cost they had quoted you?
4: Yes, we can. We have got some contingency built into our price with the state government, but we've also asked for them to consider the fuel price and bitumen price increases. And the Fair Work decision that was made a month or so ago that talked about passing on additional fuel costs to the primary contractor is all being considered as part of that process. So we're reasonably confident that we'll be able to recover the additional costs to do with the crisis, and the budget is tracking very well at this stage.
0: So you will have to pay more than what was originally estimated, but there's hopes to get it back.
4: There is, and especially if the conflict settles down post-winter. So we've got a few months to see what happens in the Middle East, and if the prices re-stabilise, we should be in a better condition. We've got to remember there are hundreds, if not thousands, of fuel tankers sitting inside the Persian Gulf, and once that bottleneck opens up, the world will be awash with fuel again.
0: With all of this discussion today, what is council going to do about these increased prices? If this does continue, are we seeing the floating of a rate rise? Will there be cuts to services?
4: All of that is possible. We've got to make sure that we are continuing to be as efficient as we can. We're reviewing a whole range of service delivery options. Things like, we were talking about before to do with waste collection, things to do with, utilisation of staff to make sure that they are getting the best value for money. We always look at those things. But I think, a Middle East conflict like this and the impact that it has on everybody's budgets really helps you focus in and helps some of those difficult decisions to be made.
0: Ben Gower, thank you very much for your time on the program this morning. We appreciate your time.
4: Thanks, Beck.
0: That is Ben Gower there, the Wattle Range Council's CEO and author of that report, which is in the council's agenda. Their meeting was held last night to discuss and note this report. We'll wait and see what happens as an outcome of the report moving forward and the impacts on the budget post-winter. We'll see what happens with the roadworks and estimated completion dates, funding, all those types of things. If you want to read the report yourself, it's on about, I think, page 84 of the agenda online.
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0: That is, of course, Robbie Williams, the UK singer, songwriter and entertainer. He was the former member of the UK boy band Take That. He left the band in 1995 to go solo, and that Better Man was from his third solo album that he released in the year 2000 in August. He's actually touring Australia this year. He'll have shows in Adelaide in November and in Melbourne in November as well. G-Flip will be supporting Robbie Williams on this tour, the Australian artist indeed, claiming them indeed. Robbie Williams has won 18 Brit Awards and his solo albums have sold over 75 million copies worldwide. Hello, good morning to this person on the text line today, getting their votes in for the Selective Version song competition. This person's texting in saying simply, Elton rules indeed, and we're adding your tally to the Elton votes because we are pitching to you the song Tiny Dancer today. The two versions, the original by Elton John, the cover by the band Florence and the Machine. Which version do you think is best? Take a listen this morning.
1: The original.

0: Which version of Tiny Dancer do you think is best this morning, the original or the cover? Get your votes in. The winning song played out in full before the 10 o'clock news.
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0: Now, roadworks have begun this week at Davison Drive between Bay Road and Elliott Drive in Mount Gambier, which actually cuts off access to the Valley Lake Recreational Area. It'll be going for a period of about 6 weeks. The good news is the works only affect vehicle access during the week, with the popular attraction accessible on weekends still, and all walking and bike trails will remain open in the area. Barbara Sinovskis is the City Council Infrastructure and General Manager. She told our reporter Sam Brabrook about this work and why the disruption to traffic through the work is actually needed.
4: What's happening is there's some rutting and cracking that's happening on that road, and you'll notice, particularly those that are walkers and runners, that there's a lot of undulations on there. So what we're doing is from the roundabout up to where you would turn to go down Davison Drive into the Valley Lake, that section of road is being resealed. So we're going through and just fixing it so that we can just improve the functionality of the road. And, yeah, try and avoid any future reconstruction costs to that site, because it's a favourite tourism destination, but it's also a well-used site for our community.
5: You touched on it there, but is this work, I guess, some regular maintenance to stop it becoming quite a big repair job?
4: It is. So this will actually be done over 2 years. So we're doing the first part this financial year. And then next year, what we're planning to do is the second entry point. So basically, you come in from the roundabout, you go up past Melhurst Lookout, and as you come down to turn right, that's where this portion of works will stop. And then next year, from that turn point down to Hagues Drive, where you would go down the really steep part of Davison Drive, and you the first turn left to go onto Hagues Drive is, that's the second section to be done, and that'll be done next year.
5: It will affect access to the Valley Lake and everything else in that precinct while the works are going on. Can you explain how that will be affected over the length of this lot of roadworks?
4: Yes, and what we've done is we've tried to time it in a year, is it all possible, that's out of the school holidays, we're after Easter, and where the disruption or the access will be restricted Monday to Friday. There won't be any access down into the site. There'll be access over weekends, but it'll be, you know, restricted because of the road works. There'll be different conditions you're driving to, but the actual getting full access to the site during the week, no, that won't happen. That's when the works will be being undertaken.
5: Councillor said it would take roughly 6 weeks. It's a nice sunny day today, but we are heading into, I guess, the winter now. Is there any risk that that could go over that 6 weeks?
4: Well, that's the crystal ball question. We're planning that it will all be completed within 6 weeks. We've allowed some contingency for weather, but as we know, nature always has the last say in these things. But yeah, for all intents and purposes, everything that we've planned for, we're aiming for the 6 weeks.
0: That is Barbara Sinovskis there, the City Council General Manager Infrastructure, speaking to our reporter Sam Brabrook there. So just again to remind you, so Valley Lakes, the recreational area, the actual drive into that recreational area closed between Mondays and Fridays. It will still remain open on weekends. But yeah, so between Bay Road and Elliott Drive in Mount Gambier, Davison Drive closed to access to the Valley Lakes recreational area for about 6 weeks or so.
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0: That is Luke Combs with his cover of course, Tracy Chapman's Fast Car. Luke Combs released that as part of his Getting Old album, that cover that he released in 2023. You're heading into your 9 o'clock news now. We'll continue our budget discussions next when we check in with the Master Builders Association of Australia.
1: Richard Davies with ABC News. Reforms to negative gearing and capital gains tax have been announced in this year's federal budget. The 50% capital gains tax discount will be replaced from mid-next year, with tax instead applying to gains above inflation and a minimum 30% rate. Federal Health and Aged Care Minister Mark Butler says a ban on foreign buyers purchasing established homes has

0: has also been extended until mid-2029. Minister Butler has told 891 ABC Adelaide the government is looking at a range of measures to improve the housing crisis.
1: I don't accept there's one simple solution to what is a really deep endemic problem we have with getting young people into their first home.
0: The federal Liberal member for Barker in the state's southeast says the government's planned changes to negative gearing and the capital gains tax will benefit politicians who already own investment properties. Tony Passon says none of the three properties he owns are investments, but argued grandfathering the negative gearing system directly benefits politicians like Prime Minister Anthony Albanese.
2: Why is it fair for him to be able to negatively gear his investment property, but young Australians who aspire to develop their own wealth for their own retirement won't be able to do that?
0: The mother of an Adelaide NDIS participant says the federal government's budget plans to rein in the scheme are depressingly predictable. Cost-saving measures include removing more than 160,000 participants off the NDIS and onto state-run support programs by 2030. Catherine Placing's 8-year-old son Dexter has autism and receives NDIS-funded support. She's told News Breakfast she's worried about his future if he loses access to therapy.
3: He has better communication abilities, which means he has better relationships with his peers, which allows him to better engage with his education. Without that funding, he would still be another 5 years behind where he is right now.
0: The UK Prime Minister Keir Starmer insists he has no intention of resigning despite growing pressure from within his own Labour Party and the resignation of four junior ministers. From London, here's Europe correspondent Elias Kluwer.
4: Sir Keir Starmer certainly isn't out of the woods yet. There are a lot of challenges to come, namely from Wes Streeting, who's the Health Secretary. He's been jostling for the top job for quite some time. He's meeting with the Prime Minister on Wednesday morning local time. But it's believed there won't be a challenge, and that's because the King's Speech is tomorrow. But from there, who knows what'll happen. But certainly there's been no contenders that have put their hand up and said that they'll challenge for the Prime Minister's job.
0: US President Donald Trump is on his way to China for the first time since 2017, where he'll meet with his counterpart Xi Jinping. The leaders of the world's two largest economies are expected to discuss trade relations after months of hostility caused by Mr. Trump's tariff agenda. Mr. Trump has praised his relationship with President Xi while boarding Air Force One bound for Beijing. The US president says the war in the Middle East, in particular the Strait of Hormuz, will be a key agenda item. And plans have been scrapped for a $1.5 billion Trump Tower on the Gold Coast. Mark Rigby reports.
5: Less than 3 months after plans for a 91-storey tower first emerged, the relationship between Australian property developer David Young and the Trump Organisation has fallen apart. Mr. Young, through his property group Altus, signed a deal with Eric Trump in February, promising to break ground on the Surfers Paradise development before the end of the year. In a statement to the ABC today, Mr. Young says the Trump brand has become toxic in Australia and he's severed ties with the organisation, but he still has plans for a luxury development on the Gold Coast. The Trump Organisation has been contacted for comment.
0: One of the biggest annual events in the world of cinema, the Cannes Film Festival, has kicked off with a tribute to New Zealand director Peter Jackson. The filmmaker has been honoured with a Lifetime Achievement Award in recognition of his big screen hits. He was introduced by Elijah Wood, who played Frodo Baggins in the Lord of the Rings films. Jackson says it's an unexpected award.
6: Because the Palme d'Or is something I never ever thought I would win, ever, because I don't make Palme d'Or sort of films, so, you know. So this is an absolute stunning surprise and an incredible honour.
0: To South Australia's weather, some isolated showers expected east of around Coober Pedy. Mostly sunny in Port Lincoln 22, partly cloudy in Port Pirie 26, partly cloudy in Renmark 23, morning fog in Mount Gambier 21, Broken Hill cloudy in 22. Adelaide, cloud clearing, heading for a top of 24, it's currently 16.5, tomorrow mostly sunny 24. ABC News.
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8: Marta Curry, good morning, Southeast. It is 9:05 on your Wednesday morning. Hello, thank you very much for your company today. Lovely to be talking to you and keep your votes coming in today's Select Your Version song competition. Loving to see the love coming through for the original Tiny Dancer, of course, by Sir Elton John. But The Cover by Florence and the Machine also going strong on the text line as well. If you want to have a make a difference in the votes, you've got, what, just 40 or so minutes left to get your votes in. 0467922783. Which version of Tiny Dancer do you think is best? Can the original by Sir Elton be toppled by the incredible band Florence and the Machine? Let me know your thoughts today. 0467922783. Now, if you had to pick a track and field event to compete in, which would it be? You've got a range of options. You've got hurdles, high jumps, long jumps, shot puts, sprints, pole vault, javelin throws. I think I'd be best at none of them, to be honest. I'm not the athletic type. But what if you didn't have to choose between all of those? Well, one local is taking a punt at 7 track and field options and is going international. You'll hear from the incredible local Layla Croker in this next half hour. And we'll also continue our budget reaction discussion this morning. Housing, of course, a big part of last night's budget conversations. So we'll check in with the Master Builders Association next about this investment into housing and who is going to be building these homes. Plus, coming up after 9:30 this morning, we have had some chilly days and nights already this autumn as we creep closer to winter in just over 2 weeks. You might already be thinking about how you'll be keeping yourself warm. How many layers are you going for at the moment? Do you try to avoid using the heater even? For some in the community, layers may be all that they have to keep warm, and some might even be struggling to access even those. Well, a local motorcycle group is getting snuggly and fundraising for community members doing it tough. You'll hear all about it before 10 o'clock this morning. Again, our numbers 1300 476 222, 0467922783. Happy to hear from you at any point on the program this morning. Taking a quick look at the temperatures around the region right now. Not too bad. 14.2 degrees currently at Keith West. 13.9 degrees the current temperature at Mount Gambier. Narra Court sitting at 15.3 degrees and 15.9 degrees right now at Coonawarra. In terms of where you're headed for today, 21 degrees the tops for Mount Gambier, Penola, Coonawarra and Narra Court. 22 degrees the tops for Keith, Bordertown, Millicent and Kingston. Robe will reach 20 degrees today.

0: That is Bachman Turner Overdrive with You Ain't Seen Nothing Yet. They released that in 1974.
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0: We've got marathons, we've got triathlons, and they have all been very popular for recent years, and it seems like everyone seems to be doing them. But have you ever heard of a heptathlon? It's a track and field event that has a bit going on for those who participate. Hepta is a Greek prefix meaning seven. Seven events, which earn each competitor points, and the one with the most points at the end of the two-day event comes out on top. Well, Layla Croker is a Mount Gambier local who has taken on the heptathlon challenge and is now going international. She's recently signed with the Arizona Wildcats track and field in the United States, remarkably.
2: What team? Wildcats!
3: What team?
2: Wildcats!
3: What team?
2: Wildcats!
0: So now, of course, we will all be going for the Arizona Wildcats, supporting our Mount Gambier local. But Layla did catch up with our reporter, Sam Bradbrook, earlier to explain how heptathlons work and how she got involved.
4: So the heptathlon is over 2 days. It has seven events in it. The first day is the 100-metre hurdles, high jump, shot put and 200. And then you come back again on the second day and do long jump, javelin and the 800 metre, and it's all based on points. So you get points depending on how far you jump, throw or how fast you run, and then it's all added up and you're the person with the most points at the end wins.
5: Can you tell me a bit about getting both into athletics while you were growing up, but then also how heptathlon became your sport?
4: Yeah, so I started doing little athletics down at Mount Gambier. And then I started making like school state teams and little athletic state teams when I was about 10. So then I was like traveling a lot up to Adelaide. I moved up here in year 10 to boarding school at Westminster School. And then that's kind of when I started taking the heptathlon really seriously. I had a coach up here and I kind of liked like a broad range of events that I were like, he suggested to me that I tried the heptathlon, and then yeah, I did my first heptathlon and then I loved it, so that's what I decided I wanted to do.
5: When you were looking at picking an event, were you originally looking to sort of like specialize in one and then you chose a heptathlon? Like, what was sort of the thinking there?
4: I always really loved the sprints, like particularly the 200 and the 800, and they're both the running events in the heptathlon. But then I just also love like long jump and hurdles, and so yeah, it kind of just made sense. I'd already like loved four out of the seven, and then I was still pretty young, so I could learn like javelin and like the hurdle technique from a young age, and then now like they're two of my favorite events, so yeah, it kind of just worked out really well.
5: Yeah, so obviously some exciting news for you. You're heading over to the University of Arizona soon. I guess, can you talk me through picking a college, or perhaps how a college picks you to head over there and both obviously study there but then compete in their athletics program?
4: Yeah, so basically I went to a recruiting agent and I worked a lot with him, and we kind of just, he obviously gave me some personal insight because he knows the system a lot better than I do and probably a lot more that you can find online. But basically I started just talking to a few different coaches that were interested in having me in their program, and then I just kept contact with them, and then I decided I liked the University of Arizona the best, so that's where I decided that I wanted to go over and have a look. I did have the option of looking at a few different ones, but I was pretty set on Arizona. So we just went over there for a few days and met everyone, and I loved it and yeah, signed. And yeah, that's kind of how that come about.
5: What was it in particular that made you choose that school?
4: I really loved the people and the coaches and the facilities. And I like definitely when I went there, I could just see myself living there. So yeah, I really loved it. And obviously the weather's really great as well.
5: It may be something that sinks in more once you actually make the move. But do you ever sort of think about growing up in Mount Gambier and now that you're heading off overseas to live and compete?
4: Yes, I always think about it, especially when I go home. I always make the time to like go back to like where Little Ass was, I train there when I come home. So yeah, it's really awesome just to compare that and just, yeah, I still love training down there. So yeah, definitely.
5: When do you leave? And I guess what do you have to do perhaps preparation-wise before you actually head over and start your time there?
4: I start in the middle of August. So I've got a competition coming up in Taipei in about 3 weeks. That's over in Taiwan. So that'll be kind of what I'm building towards now. And then after that, I don't have anything. So I'll just be like doing my pre-season before I go over there.
5: It might be you're probably just worried about getting over there at the moment, but what sort of goals or sort of aims might you have as, you know, being part of that program and what it might lead to next?
4: Yeah, I really just want to go over there and better myself as an athlete, but also the life experience as well that comes with it. I really want to score over 6,000 points in the heptathlon, which is like a really big benchmark in the event. So that's definitely an aim of mine, but I would love to make the world university games next year and start moving up into some senior Australian teams as well. But also like the NCAA nationals is a really big thing for them over there, so just qualifying for that and getting there would be really awesome as well.
5: Finally, Layla, what does your family think? How are they going knowing that you're about to head overseas and head on this big adventure?
4: They're super excited, and I was really glad that they could come over and meet everyone as well. So now when I like talk about it and give them a call each day, they'll know who I'm talking about, and they'll also know where I am and what I'm doing. So yeah, they're super excited.
0: That is a huge congratulations going to Layla Croker there. All the best for her upcoming travel to Taiwan, and then in August when she starts at the University of Arizona. Go Wildcats indeed, and go Layla.

0: Love Philosophy there by Jamiroquai. That was from his 2001 album. He is the vocalist and songwriter who emerged from London's acid jazz scene in the early 90s. Well, there you go. I didn't even know that was a music theme.
1: This is Backbird on ABC Southeast SA.
0: 22 minutes past nine this morning. Now, housing inequity is something you'll be hearing about today if you're following along to the reactions to the federal budget announcements. The ability to own a home is not only governed by the ability to make enough in a wage and to set money aside in savings, but also the availability of the houses in the first place. Well, Will Frogley is the CEO of the Master Builders Association of South Australia. He spoke to Emma Pedler earlier to share his response to the budget's take on housing.
2: Firstly, I'd question how $77 billion in new taxes is somehow some great reforms. I'd say it's a cynical cash grab from a government that's really spending out of control. And someone who really believes in lower taxes and aspiration, this budget for me is really disappointing. And, you know, the PM and the Treasurer can spin it any way they want. They pledged repeatedly during the election campaign that they wouldn't make changes to negative gearing and the capital gains tax discount. But most of all, it's not going to increase supply, so it's not going to improve housing affordability. Emma, by Treasury's own estimate in the budget papers, these changes will deprive Australia of 35,000 new homes over the next decade. And what are we frantically trying to do at the moment? We're trying to improve housing affordability by increasing supply. And as a result of this squeeze, you're just going to see rents go up, which will pile on the pain for those who can least afford it.
3: They say that the changes to negative gearing should mean that maybe 75,000 homes come onto the market. Do you see that happening?
2: What they have announced in the budget, which is more positive, is $2 billion for spending on infrastructure like sewerage or water or roads. But states and councils have to show that they're not holding back the developments through planning restrictions to get that. Now, if they can do that, that's definitely a positive. But like I said, the Treasury's own estimate is that the negative gearing capital gains tax discount changes will deprive Australia of 35,000 new homes over the next decade.
3: And that's new builds.
2: Yeah, that's right. And it's, I think the fundamental problem we've had over the last few years is that the rate of immigration in the last few years is far surpassing the rate that we're able to build homes, and that has put real pressure on housing prices.
3: Well, it's interesting. I know in the budget they did confirm permanent migration numbers are going to remain capped at 185,000 people, and now 70% of those will be reserved for skilled migrants. So I guess that leads us to the question about skilled migrants in terms of the building sector. Are skilled migrants coming in to support the industry?
2: Yeah, look, skilled migrants have always been and will always be an important part of solving the labour piece in our industry.

0: Prioritizing the right people to come here is really important. MasterBuilders runs a program called Build Connect, which matches skilled migrants with employers in South Australia's building construction industry to fill those gaps. So we've spoken about this before, Emma, a few times about the massive workforce challenges we have in building construction, and that causes work to take longer, be more expensive, and quality can suffer as well. So I guess another disappointing thing about the budget really is the lack of commitment to apprentices, and that's something everyone from master builders to the trade unions like the ETU have pointed out. So bottom line is we still desperately need a lot more workers in our industry.
1: What were you hoping to see there in that space?
0: Well, I see it from two different angles, to be honest. There's real concern that it's hard with the cost of living for apprentices to get by and to stay committed to their apprenticeship when they can earn more money doing something else, even though in the long term it's a great career. But then also employers are really struggling with the cost of doing business at the moment. And most employers will tell you that for the first few years of an apprenticeship, it actually costs them money to give someone a job. So really what you need is incentives for employers to take on apprentices, which have been known to massively increase numbers in the past. And then things like for apprentices like completion bonuses, tool allowances, fuel vouchers, all those things that make it more attractive for them to stick with it, because the rewards are definitely there if you do.
1: Something like a rent assistance package for apprentices would be something that would be embraced, wouldn't it?
0: Yeah, absolutely. Like anyone who's done their apprenticeship will tell you it's a 4-year grind, generally a 3 or 4 year grind. But if you're prepared to work hard, you can definitely earn a very good living for yourself long term.
1: Will Frogley is, I guess, the CEO of Master Builders Association of South Australia. We did hear a story that came out of our Triple J Hack team just this week that looked at training programs, and I say that in a loose quote, air quotes, that can charge in excess of $10,000 for that are targeted at tradies to learn how to get rich quicker than staying in their trade. Have you seen an impact on that in the industry?
0: Oh, I saw the article, and look, I'd be very careful. Our industry is littered with examples of usually young men who tried to grow too fast too soon and crashed and burned. You know, building construction is an industry, like I said, where the rewards are definitely there, but getting rich quick is pretty rare, to be honest. Success really comes from a proper plan and a lot of hard work, just like building a house, I guess you need to make sure that you've got the proper foundations in place. If a few years back, Master Builders successfully lobbied to have financial training as a requirement to have a builder's license, and that was because a common theme in builders going broke was that often they were being paid by the clients, and then they were spending the money on, you know, cars or boats or holidays or whatever before the bills came in. And since those changes came in, the insolvency rate has massively declined. So there are better alternatives to get rich quick schemes. So a really good example is the RISE program that Master Builders run, backed by the state government, where every South Australian employed in building construction, including business owners, has access to a free personal coach, and they can
1: Okay.
0: advise them on how to manage the stresses running a business. And this includes specialist tradie business coaches. You can have those sessions via Zoom, for example. And these coaches are really high caliber. They're legends of the industry, like the CEO of Hanson Yunkin for many years, Peter
1: Okay.
0: Salveson.
1: Wow.
0: And they've got that real world wisdom, I think, to give the best possible advice, much better than an influencer ever could.
2: Yeah, check in with your local tradies, your local associations, see what they're seeing in terms of those influencers and the social media messages doing the rounds at the moment. Fear of young people getting caught up in scams. Will Frogley there, the CEO of the Master Builders Association of South Australia, speaking with Emma Pedler.